later recovered the driver's body in the water. The verdict is in for a man charged in the shooting of two women in Warren County. Investigators say that Noah Bays drove to Wayne Township in October of last year, hid inside of a tree line before opening fire on his child's grandmother as she drove by. A second driver was also hit. Bays has been convicted on charges including two counts of attempted murder and will be sentenced at a later date. The Cincinnati Zoo and Aquarium will be among those recognizing moms this weekend. With Sunday being Mother's Day, moms will get in free. I'm Heather Pascoe on 1230 The Buzz.

0: Jump in fast because I can't afford but so much of Michael Jackson. those rates ain't cheap.
1: Right. Right.
0: Michael working day and night. I'm going to be paying day and night for playing this track. But what else do you lead with when you have Travis Payne, world-renowned choreographer, director, producer, come live in studio? You got to play some Michael Jackson. Okay, stop, Miles. That's enough. We just hit my limit.
2: Cha-ching.
0: Yeah, exactly. We just hit my limit. That's all I can play of Michael. But Travis Payne is here, and I'm excited about this. It's kind of funny, one of those days, Travis. My first hour, my guest was a woman named Maya Wiley.
2: Okay.
0: So it was Wiley and Smiley in hour one, and now it's Travis and Tavis.
2: Yes, sir.
0: In hour three.
2: That's right.
0: So it's just one of those days. You look amazing.
2: Thank you, sir.
0: It's good to see you. How have you been, for starters?
2: I can't complain. Yeah, no complaints. You know, every day is a blessing.
0: Yeah.
2: I still get to do what I love. I wake up every day and it's a new adventure. And, you know, I got off a plane last night from Japan and I knew I was coming here to see you today. Yeah. So I was excited because we hadn't talked since 2010.
0: It's been a while, man. It's been a while.
2: Yeah.
0: We haven't talked since 2010, but it has not stopped me from being a huge admirer of your work.
2: Thank you.
0: I was saying to the audience a moment ago, I was on a flight the other day and they had the This Is It documentary as one of the film selections at my seat. And I did what I always do. I mean, I own that documentary. I bought that thing because I love it so much.
2: Awesome.
0: So I've seen it more times than I can count. And there are parts of it I would just rewind and rewind and rewind and rewind. In that particular documentary, when in the rehearsals, Michael goes into the Jackson 5 stuff.
2: Yeah.
0: Just to watch him and those dancers and what you choreographed there is absolutely phenomenal. The band is tight. John Moffat on the drums.
2: Yep.
0: And the bass. I mean, just an amazing band, right?
2: Yeah.
0: So but I love that documentary primarily because it gives us an insight into his particular and peculiar genius and the way he worked behind the scenes.
2: Agreed.
0: We see it up front, but to see the way he worked behind the scenes, his process, the way he showed up, is always amazing for me. I didn't have the honor to befriend Michael, met Michael, of course, but didn't have the honor to befriend him the way I did Prince. So I feel grateful that Prince, one of my dearest friends in the world, I got a chance to see that genius behind the scenes.
2: Oh, yeah.
0: So it makes me appreciate Michael's genius all the more when I get a chance to just peep into his life and his work. And This Is It allows us to do that, unlike any other documentary that's ever been produced. And that, of course, is your work. So thank you for that.
2: Well, thank you.
0: Thank you for the work. Before I get, I want to come back to This Is It, but I should have started here. I want to just get your take right quick. Get a sense of how you are feeling in this moment, given the huge success of this biopic about Michael. I don't want to color the question much more than that, but it's a moment for Michael Jackson all over again.
2: It is.
0: On a global scale.
2: Agreed.
0: And you're processing that how, Travis Payne?
2: I am processing it in a just attitude of gratitude. Mm-hmm. I helped with the biopic quietly from behind the scenes because my protégés, Rich and Tone Talawega, choreographed it, as well as the Broadway show. But I've worked with Antoine Fuqua a handful of times as well. So I was just really happy to see, you know, who was at the helm of the film.
0: Yeah.
2: And as a lifelong Michael Jackson fan, I'm proud it's finally arrived. You know, as a former collaborator, you know, I'm proud that Michael's finally getting celebrated, you know, in this way, you know, in film, because that was his favorite medium.
0: Yeah.
2: In addition to music, of course.
0: Sure, sure.
2: But now we've got, you know, another generation of fans that can appreciate his genius. And I know that, you know, Michael's got fans who haven't even been born yet.
0: Mm-hmm.
2: So having, you know, pieces of media that will endure for generations so that they can have just a glimpse into who he was as an individual, not just an artist, but as a person.
0: Yeah.
2: I'm all for that.
0: Yep. I'm looking at you, obviously, dead in your face since you're here in the studio, which I'm grateful that you came in today.
2: Me too.
0: Especially getting off a plane from Japan last night. So
2: my honor.
0: Thanks for coming. But I'm looking at your face when you were talking about how grateful you are for who was helming this project.
2: Mm-hmm.
0: There's something there I want to interrogate.
2: Mm-hmm.
0: I feel it already.
2: Please.
0: That it clearly matters to people who loved and worked with Michael who gets to determine and define his legacy.
2: Right.
0: Who's at the helm of these projects around him.
2: Mm-hmm.
0: I sense that in your response.
2: Absolutely.
0: Tell me more if I'm onto something here.
2: You are, because, you know, growing up like we did as black men in America, mm-hmm. you know, we have a certain responsibility to ourselves, to our communities, to our ancestors. Mm-hmm. And so I'm happy to see that Antoine was chosen because, you know, more than many, he probably could understand mm-hmm. and that shared experience that we have.
0: Oh, yeah.
2: And, you know, Michael and his brothers and his family being a product of segregation and growing up in the 60s mm-hmm. and sort of having to jump through all of those early political hoops mm-hmm. As a black family in America in entertainment, it was definitely a delicate balance that they had to walk. I think Joe Jackson was a visionary, mm-hmm. you know, obviously some of his methods, arguably, you know, people would agree with or not, mm-hmm. but you can't discredit what he was able to do for his family and in turn influencing the world. You know, mm-hmm. When I see Mrs. Jackson, I just smile so hard because she birthed an entire generation of superstars, mm-hmm. one woman.
0: That's right.
2: And was able to hold her family together in a way that, you know, that black women have been doing forever, but always don't get the credit for.
0: Yeah.
2: And to see that they all turned out the way they did, and, you know, even with the grandkids and now Jafar,
0: oh, yeah.
2: you know, that's a legacy that's undeniable and something that, you know, we in the black community can all be proud of, not to mention globally.
0: Sure, sure.
2: But it especially matters here in America because, you know, America wasn't always so kind to Michael in the end.
0: Yeah, yeah.
2: But now, you know, he has risen above all of that, and his biopic continues to solidify that.
0: There are two things that popped into my head while you were talking. Let me tee these things up now.
2: Okay.
0: And I'll unpack them when we come forward.
2: Okay.
0: The first is, I just got a little misty when you mentioned Mrs. Jackson. I had a very, very, very special moment with Mrs. Jackson,
2: mm-hmm.
0: one-on-one moment,
2: mm-hmm.
0: after Michael passed away. I'll share that with you in the audience when we come forward.
2: Okay.
0: I'll hold on to that for the rest of my life. And then the other thing that popped in my head was I had the honor of interviewing Ozzie Davis many times over his career, but had the distinct honor of being the last interview he did before he passed away.
2: Mm-hmm.
0: And I'm so grateful that in that last interview, that last conversation with him, I got to ask him how he went about approaching giving the eulogy for Malcolm X.
2: Mm.
0: We've seen the eulogy. We know it, heard it, read it 1,000 times.
2: Mm-hmm.
0: Spike has some of it in his movie at the end, the Malcolm X film. But I wanted to know how does one approach writing a eulogy mm-hmm. for Malcolm X?
2: Right.
0: The question I want to ask you when we come forward is how does one approach the notion mm-hmm. of doing choreography for a guy who's arguably one of the greatest dancers who ever lived.
2: The best.
0: And you doing stuff for him?
2: Yeah. Yeah.
0: How does one even approach that? We're going to get into that. It's going to be a great hour.
2: I can't wait.
0: It's going to be a great hour of Travis and Tavis.
2: That's right.

0: Ohio.
1: This is Tavis Smiley. 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

0: Dangerous.
1: Well, Dangerous, of course, co-produced by the great Teddy Riley and Michael Jackson.
0: New Jack Swing, Teddy.
1: That's right. Yeah. That's right. It's it was a title track from the Dangerous album, which is when I started working with Michael on Remember the Time, which was directed by John Singleton, choreographed by Fatima Robinson.
0: And everybody's in that joint.
1: Yes.
0: Magic Eddie.
1: Yeah. Tiny Lister. You know, there was just so many of us, and it was a wonderful opportunity. So Dangerous marks the start of my career with Michael, and we went on to choreograph the Dangerous live performance.
2: Yeah.
1: Which was still in process, you know, for This Is It, a new version of it. But yeah, Dangerous will always be one of my favorites because that's where it started.
0: I jump right in case you've just tuned in. Our guest is Travis Payne, so it's the Travis and Tavis Hour. World-renowned choreographer, director, and producer. I'm honored to have him in studio. We're in a Michael Jackson reboot.
1: Yes.
0: Everybody's tapping into Michael now. That biopic is making money like crazy.
1: That's right.
0: Worldwide. And so now is a most propitious time to tap back in with my friend Travis Payne.
1: I appreciate it.
0: To get his reflections and insights about the grand legacy of one Michael Jackson, and to talk about Travis's work with Michael and beyond. So this is in many ways a career conversation celebrating the genius of Travis Payne. I mentioned a moment ago, you mentioned Mrs. Jackson, and I curated an art exhibit called America I Am, the African American Imprints. Huge art exhibit, 300-400 items that really told the story of black contributions to this country.
1: Mm-hmm.
0: Du Bois, the great intellectual, once asked the question, would America have been America without her Negro people?
1: Mm.
0: And the answer is clearly no.
1: Of course not.
0: You take black folk out of the American experiment, it just falls flat, right?
1: Yeah.
0: So I did this exhibit around that theme, had items from everybody, including some Michael Jackson stuff that
1: I got
0: loaned to this exhibit. Michael has passed away. Mrs. Jackson is the caretaker of Michael's babies.
1: Mm-hmm.
0: I get a call one day from her assistant and said, Mrs. Jackson saw you on television talking about this art exhibit. It was traveling for 4 years at this time. It was here in L.A., of course. And she said, Mrs. Jackson would like to come see the exhibit.
1: Wow.
0: Could you arrange that? I said, could I?
1: Duh.
0: Michael's mama? Janet mama?
1: Right.
0: Jermaine's mama? Okay,
1: correct.
0: I said, I can work this out.
1: Yeah.
0: So I called the museum and told them I was going to bring Mrs. Jackson in one evening when we close for a private tour.
1: Okay.
0: So I'm there waiting. These four or five vans pull up. I'm on the sidewalk waiting to greet them. Mrs. Jackson gets out. All of Michael's kids get out. LaToya and Rebe came that day to see this exhibit. So the Jacksons pour out of these four vans onto the sidewalk, and I gave Mrs. Catherine a hug. They'd known from Indiana, of course. They're from Gary. I'm from Kokomo. So the Indiana thing was already popping to begin with. So she gets out. I give her a hug. We walk inside this, escort her inside the exhibit. It's a massive exhibit. I said 300-400 items. And I walked her all the way through this exhibit, and there happened to be three different places. It wasn't planned this way, but it worked out this way. There's a Michael Jackson reference in the beginning of the exhibit as you walk through, one in the middle, and one at the end. And at the end, we had Michael's notebook of lyrics and other things he was writing.
1: Okay.
0: So Michael shows up three different times in this exhibit. And every time she saw Michael, she started crying.
1: Of course. Can you blame her?
0: No, I could not.
1: Yeah.
0: But on three different occasions, I had to stop my docenting.
1: Uh-huh.
0: I'm a docent for her that day, right?
1: Yeah.
0: I have to stop and just hug her and embrace her.
1: Yeah.
0: Then we move on. Geez, I'm okay, Tavis. Just keep going.
1: Mm-hmm.
0: But three times. I got to just give her a full embrace, man.
1: Yeah. That sounds like Michael's psychology around creating a show.
0: Yeah.
1: You know, hit them with something they never seen in the beginning.
0: Yeah.
1: Remind them in the end and then knock their socks off. Remind them in the middle and knock their socks off in the end. Disrupt their sleep. He said, if we have not disrupted their sleep pattern, we have not done our job.
0: That's Michael Jackson?
1: Yes.
0: Wow.
1: And I got to say, happy birthday to Mrs. Jackson. Yeah. She just turned 96 years young.
0: Isn't that something?
1: Yeah. It's amazing. And I always give credit to Janet for giving me my start on the world stage with the Rhythm Nation tour.
0: Sure.
1: You know, like any Jackson fan, I always woke up and I looked at the short films and obsessed over the music videos and all of that. And you know, Janet is maybe about 5 or 6 years older than me, so we were more like peers.
0: Mm-hmm.
1: And so looking at her early on and her being the one to give me my start, I know prepared me to work with Michael.
0: Yeah.
1: And I got my start with her in Japan. at the Tokyo Dome.
0: Wow.
1: We did the show before I even met her. That's how quickly everything happened.
0: So you say Janet and then Michael. Obviously, you're taking me straight to, I'm bouncing around here, but I'm going to follow you as I always do.
1: Okay.
0: My guess. You mentioned Janet and we're talking about Michael. You put Janet and Michael together, you get Scream.
1: Yes.
0: Talk to me.
1: Scream. Okay. Scream was amazing.
0: You see what I did there?
1: Yes, I did. And I appreciate that. Scream was one of our huge undertakings. The great Mark Romanek was the director of that,
0: mm-hmm.
1: The cinematographer of that, and it was part of the history, past, present, and future album, mm-hmm. Michael Jackson.
0: Mm-hmm.
1: And you know, during that time, you know, Michael had endured a lot, and I think his art always reflected mm-hmm. aspects of his life.
0: Mm-hmm.
1: And for Scream, that was the first and only time Michael and Janet had collaborated as adults. So being one of the choreographers on that project, along with both teams, was incredible. And one of my jobs was to go back and forth. Now, this is before, like, commercial internet. You know, we have video cameras, of mm-hmm. course. But because that was such a high security project, there was no video cameras in rehearsal.
0: Mm-hmm.
1: So one of my jobs was to go back and forth between Michael's rehearsal and Janet's rehearsal
0: mm-hmm.
1: and learn the information. Like, I was a little hard drive.
0: Yeah.
1: So I would show each team what the other team was working on, myself included, mm-hmm. and then have to go back and forth. And I did that with Michael's driver, Gary,
0: mm-hmm.
1: for several days because Michael's team, which I was a part of, rehearsed at Lisa Marie Presley's house mm-hmm. up in Hidden Hills.
0: Mm-hmm.
1: And Janet and her team rehearsed in Burbank.
0: Mm-hmm.
1: And so we didn't see each other until a couple of days before filming.
0: Yeah.
1: But it was a huge undertaking that we did at Universal Backlot. There were several sets we didn't even get to
0: mm.
1: because there was so much detail involved with the filmmaking process for that one.
0: Yeah.
1: But yeah, it was a mini movie,
0: yeah.
1: you know, and we shot around the clock. Mm. Well, filmed around the clock. Michael mm-hmm. hates the word shot.
0: Mm-hmm.
1: We would film around the clock, and it remains one of my favorites yeah. to this day.
0: Why did Michael disdain? I'm laughing now because I was talking. We did a tribute to Prince the other day.
1: Yes,
0: on the 10th anniversary of his. I went to my vault and pulled out so many of my Prince interviews.
1: Yeah, who we all love.
0: Yeah, yeah.
1: Prince is one of one as well.
0: And I was saying on the 10th anniversary tribute show that we did here, I was saying that Prince, small in stature, but hated the word diminutive.
1: Uh-huh.
0: He hated uh-huh. that word.
1: Uh-huh.
0: So here you come and tell me now that Michael hated the word shot.
1: Uh-huh.
0: Preferred film.
1: Yeah.
0: I think I get it, but tell me more about
1: yeah.
0: that.
1: Yeah. Well, shot or shoot,
0: yeah.
1: you know, implies it could be a negative connotation.
0: Exactly.
1: You know, and so we never did that.
0: Yeah.
1: And we always filmed.
0: Filmed,
1: you
0: yeah.
1: know, we always documented. We always captured.
0: There you go.
1: You know, so that those were, you know, positive,
0: yeah.
1: inspiring terms.
0: Yeah.
1: You know, because the psyche, as Michael would say, is really fragile.
0: Mm-hmm.
1: And you can put things into the ethos and into the psyche, and they become subconscious, and yeah. you don't want to put anything negative out.
0: Yeah.
1: So we wouldn't say terms like shoot or shot,
0: yeah.
1: you know, because that just implies so much.
0: No,
1: and being black in America,
0: yeah.
1: we don't like shooting.
0: No,
1: we don't like that. We don't like that anywhere on the planet.
0: No, ain't nothing nice about that.
1: Exactly. So filming, and because we never did things on videotape,
0: mm-hmm.
1: he would always say, we make short films.
0: Yeah.
1: We don't use video.
0: Yeah.
1: We use short films. The highest technology in short films,
0: yeah.
1: you know, Ghosts or Scream or some of those projects, they would have so many more computer-generated images or CGI, as people refer to it.
0: Mm-hmm.
1: You know, Ghost, for example, has more effects than Jurassic Park.
0: Yeah.
1: You know, so there was always this sort of excellence, this black excellence that was prevalent in all of the work
0: yeah.
1: and the responsibility to that work.
0: I speaking of Michael and Prince,
1: which I love.
0: Yeah, this audience knows. I've told
1: yeah.
0: the story many times, told it again a few weeks ago, and again, the 10th anniversary of Prince's passing. I was with Prince, short version. He's playing Montreux
1: uh-huh.
0: After Michael had died. I had not seen Prince in a couple months. Matter of fact, he shut down rehearsal at Paisley Park when the news came that Michael had passed.
1: I heard about that.
0: Shut rehearsal down,
1: mm-hmm.
0: locked himself away for days. They're calling me from inside Paisley Park saying, can you call him? Maybe he'll pick up and talk to you.
1: Yeah.
0: But he just locked himself in that room
1: mm-hmm.
0: for days. Go to Montreux, he plays after the show. I was up with Prince like literally all night for the first time ever listening to him talk about Michael.
1: Wow.
0: This is Prince talking about Michael for hours.
1: Wow.
0: Overnight after
1: wow.
0: his performance.
1: Wow.
0: First time that ever happened, Travis. And it was fascinating for me because I got to, in that moment, just really lean into, really appreciate, to imbibe the regard and respect that Prince had for Michael's genius
1: mm-hmm.
0: And you know it in the other direction because you're on the other side.
1: Yeah.
0: Michael famously said, I'm afraid to sleep because I don't want God to give all the good ideas to Prince.
1: Right.
0: Right. So there's this symbiotic, this is relationship going on. But I raise that because these two guys at their best exhibit for us, illustrate for us what excellence looks like.
1: Correct.
0: It's a long way of asking the simple question. Talk to me about what you learned from Michael Jackson about producing excellence.
1: Gladly.
0: Yeah.
1: The mandates for any Michael Jackson project were, if it's happened before, I'm not interested.
0: Mm.
1: If it's not innovative, I'm not interested. Mm. If we're not pushing the boundaries and creating something for future generations to not only enjoy but learn from, I'm not interested.
0: If we ain't disrupting sleep.
1: Correct.
0: I'm not interested.
1: If we're not disrupting sleep, I'm not into it. And as far as Prince and Michael, they were comrades. They were brothers in arms. You know, they were the pinnacle of music. And I think for some of us still are.
0: Mm-hmm.
1: And they had this... they had this fierce rivalry, but I think it was healthy competition because they knew the platforms that they both had. They knew the responsibility that they both had and shared with regards to, you know, their art and their artistry and their global reach and influence. And a quick story, I showed up at one of our This Is It rehearsals at Center Staging in Burbank, and I saw a white limousine with the shark tail on the top. And I said, who is that? Who's in the car? Who's in that? Somebody said, Prince. I was like, I ran in the studio. I was like, guess who's here? And Michael said, who? I was like, your buddy Prince. You know we should go say hello. He was like, oh, no, he's probably busy. I was like, but you, we should go in there. You know, he would love to see you.
0: Yeah.
1: He was like, no, I'm not dressed right today, you know. Mm-hmm. But invite him to the concert, though, you know. And so they had this love for each other. And I think that you're right. Michael would say, you know, I feel like Purple Rain was my song. I was like, what do you mean by that? He was like, that's one of the best songs ever created.
0: Yeah.
1: And I feel like I slept on that and I missed it and it went to Prince. I was like, well, how about that? I was like, have you ever told him that? He was like, no. I was like, you should. He was like, but Prince, I'm afraid what he would say. I was like, but you know what? That would be amazing. And I think that cameras would love to see y'all talk.
0: Yeah.
1: Just because, you know, I think people had created this sort of negative kind of connotation around their rivalry. But that's not. It's just competition at the highest height.
0: Yeah.
1: Like you can have a, you know, a Shaq and a Kobe or Michael Jordan revere each other, but be fiercely competitive.
0: Can you imagine, first of all, I would have died to be the moderator of that conversation.
1: Hello.
0: But can you imagine Michael and Prince in conversation together?
1: Mm-hmm.
0: Where you get a chance to just, you know, drill down?
1: Yeah.
0: I was watching some video the other night, and I hadn't seen it in years. It was just arresting for me. WVON in Chicago, the station that is airing my program with you right now.
1: Awesome.
0: I love VON in Chicago. The VON, Voice of the Negro.
1: Shout out to Chicago.
0: Shout out to Chicago, so VON had the honor of doing an interview years ago with the Brother Minister Louis Farrakhan and Jesse Jackson.
1: Okay.
0: Man, Jesse and Farrakhan sitting together.
1: Wow.
0: For like a 2-hour conversation. Unbelievable.
1: Uh-huh.
0: The Brother Minister turns 93 next week, as a matter of fact.
1: Amen. Happy birthday, sir.
0: Yeah, so you got Jesse and Farrakhan together.
1: Mm-hmm.
0: I would have loved to get these two geniuses together for a conversation.
1: Same.
0: So when you say that, it's like I get goosebumps.
1: Same. And before we leave, I got to say, you know, rest in peace, Reverend Jackson. He was always so kind to me. I met him a few times.
0: Oh, yeah,
1: I got
0: to
1: honor him in person.
0: Great guy.
1: But the Michael and Prince, you know, dialogue would have been so special. And I know that they revered each other so much.
0: No question.
1: You know?
0: No question. When we come forward, I wonder, I didn't forget where I was.
1: Okay.
0: It flows the way it flows.
1: Yes, it does.
0: When Travis Payne shows up.
1: I appreciate that.
0: It's like choreography.
1: Right.
0: Yeah.
1: I do it.
0: You like see what I did there?
1: Yes.
0: When we come forward, though, I do want to get to that question of what it is like. How does one approach doing choreography for Michael Joseph Jackson? You're listening to Travis on Tavis.
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3: The verdict is in for a man charged in the shooting of two women in Warren County. Investigators say that Noah Bays drove to Wayne Township in October of last year and hid inside of a tree line before opening fire on his child's grandmother as she drove by. A second driver was also hit. Bays has been convicted on charges, including two counts of attempted murder, and will be sentenced at a later date. Police are investigating a Thursday morning incident in Middletown that claimed one person's life. Police say a vehicle crashed through a fence and into a Manchester Road pond early yesterday. First responders later recovered the driver's body from the water. Consumer advice website Wallet Hub is out this week with its rankings of the best cities in America for basketball fans. Wallet Hub looked at more than 290 cities and considered a number of statistics. Cincinnati placed second among Ohio cities and 63rd on the list overall. Los Angeles came in at number one. The Cincinnati Zoo and Aquarium will be among those recognizing moms this weekend. Sunday is Mother's Day, and every mom that goes to the zoo that day will get in free. CincinnatiZoo.org has more details. I'm Heather Pasco on 1230 The Buzz.
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0: So I was saying to Travis Payne earlier that this is one of my favorite parts of the This Is It documentary. When Michael just goes back and it's, I don't have a language to describe it.
1: Yeah.
0: But the band is tight. Michael's background singers, your choreography, they are killing this thing in the This Is It documentary. I want to have you tell me about that in a second.
1: Okay.
0: But I want to start with the question I've asked a couple times now we ain't got to yet.
1: Yeah.
0: How does one approach doing choreography for one of the coldest dancers who ever did it?

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1: We got to do this is it because it showed a glimpse into his last great creative process.
2: Oh, yeah.
1: But every time it was just like that. There were always cameras documenting what we did because we would go back sometimes weeks or years to an original idea to bring it forward if we couldn't beat it over the development time. Yeah. Like Ghosts, it took us 4 years to do just because he wasn't satisfied with the outcome. And it took 4 years of creation until he felt like it was ready for people to see it.
2: Wow. You used the word fun a moment ago, that it was so much fun working with, collaborating with Michael.
1: Yeah.
2: Fun is one word. The word I had in mind was pressure.
1: Of course.
2: Now, you already told us that Michael told you, if it's been done before, I ain't interested.
1: Yeah.
2: That puts a whole lot of pressure on a choreographer.
1: Of course.
2: You,
1: Travis
2: Payne, to come up with stuff that we ain't quite seen before.
1: Right.
2: So that's fun for you?
1: It is. Because here's the thing. Had Michael's music not been so amazing?
2: Yeah.
1: Because a lot of times we would just spend days listening to the music.
2: Mm-hmm.
1: You know, we turn off the lights, lay on the ground, put the speakers, he would call biscuits, put the speakers right by your ears, and he'd say, what is the music telling you?
2: Mm.
1: Write down what the music is telling you. So whether it's a shape, a color, or some, you know, some word, you know, you can put it down. And so we start to give the music an identity beyond what we hear in the track, and can say, okay, this says rebellion. This says, you know, superhero, you know, this says, fight the power. Mm-hmm. This says all of these things. And he say, okay, well, that's our narrative as we start to create. Mm-hmm. So it came in phases, and we had layer upon layer upon layer. So you came to it in a quite organic way. And he would always just say, the music will tell us what it needs.
2: Yeah.
1: Don't force it. We just have to be here to realize when it happens and grab it.
2: Yeah.
1: Don't force it, because people will know if it's not authentic. It's got to be real. It has to come from our souls. You know, so he had this philosophy about creation that was fun, because you always left better than you came in. It was an adventure with him. And of course, being able to create at that level with five-star everything, you want it to be good. You know, he took away some of the normal stresses that are around a creative process, because you didn't have to worry about certain things, minutia that can get in the way of the process. It was about creativity. It was about being great. It was about greatness. It was about history, about legacy. And when you have all that, you're like, wow, I'm in a really unique opportunity.
2: Yeah.
1: So let me not let anybody down, most of all him.
2: Yeah. I can only apply this to my own life. And I obviously, I'm not on the level of Travis Payne or Michael Jackson, but in my own life, what I have tried to do over the course of my career is to always ask myself, all right, what's the next greatest thing? What's the next greatest thing? And I've been fortunate in my career, as many people know, to have been the first at a lot of different things.
1: Yeah.
2: The first to have his own show every day on NPR.
1: Mm-hmm.
2: The first to have his show every night on PBS, African American, that is. So all these firsts I've been blessed to lean into in my career, and I'm grateful to God for that. But every year of my life, and I don't do it on New Year's Day, on my birthday, the day that God has allowed me to live yet another year, I look back at the things I wrote down last year and say, how did I do on my list?
1: Okay.
2: And every year I write down the things I want to lean into in the year coming.
1: Yeah.
2: Some of that's personal, some of that's professional.
1: Understood.
2: Every year I'm asking myself essentially, all right, what is the next greatest thing?
1: Mm-hmm.
2: What can I do like Michael that hasn't been done before in the lane that I'm running in, in the space that I occupy?
1: Yeah.
2: But when you're at the level of Michael Jackson, what's it like working with somebody who's pushing you always to aim for the fences? It's never a single, a double, or a triple. It's never just about getting on base.
1: Mm-hmm.
2: This guy wants to

0: He's aiming for the fences.
1: Yeah.
0: Every time he gets up to plate.
1: Yeah.
0: That's a lot. That's a high bar. That's a high expectation. Am I making sense?
1: You are.
0: Yeah. How do you operate inside that space again, where it's never just run of the mill? Mm-hmm. Every freaking thing you do every day, mm-hmm. we are aiming for the fences.
1: Yes. Well, our parents and their parents will tell us that was how we have to be,
0: yeah.
1: especially as black men in America.
0: Yeah.
1: You got to be better. You got to show up better yeah. than you think you're supposed to.
0: Mm-hmm.
1: And the thing was with Michael, it was a welcomed challenge
0: yeah.
1: because I knew from the time I was a child, I wanted to work with him. When I saw him and his brothers on tour for the Victory Tour,
0: mm-hmm.
1: when I saw Michael in Atlanta for the Bad Tour, it molded my life trajectory.
0: Just a dream come true.
1: Literally dream come true.
0: Wow.
1: So I lived in this from the time I can remember, eating cereal in the morning,
0: mm-hmm.
1: watching Smooth Criminal,
0: mm-hmm.
1: getting home, watching Rhythm Nation, having to watch Thriller before bed. Like, it was part of my life.
0: Mm-hmm.
1: So when I finally was in the room with Michael, I could exhale
0: because
1: mm-hmm. I'd spent my life ordering my steps to get to that opportunity.
0: Wow.
1: So when faced with the opportunity and the enormous task of creating something new and revolutionary, I was all for it. Because I feel like I've been born for it.
0: Wow.
1: And I know that, you know, you said earlier, you know, you write your list. For us, we would do lists too.
0: Mm.
1: And that was like visualization.
0: Oh, yeah.
1: Positive visualization.
0: Oh, yeah.
1: Michael would say you have to see it first before you can do it.
0: Mm.
1: So, you know, I don't know if your listeners or viewers are familiar with some of those things like The Secret and stuff like that.
0: Sure.
1: But of course, that was a thing. We leaned into that.
0: Oh,
1: he found it in my bag one day. He said, "You know about this?" I was like, "I do."
0: Mm.
1: He was like, "I know about that." I was like, "I'm sure you do."
0: Mm.
1: He's like, "Thoughts become things, huh?"
0: Mm.
1: I was like, "Yes, they do. It brought me here." Because from the time I can remember, that was my dream.
0: Yeah.
1: I knew that the Jacksons, I didn't know much about L.A. I just knew that the Jacksons moved there from Gary, Indiana. And I knew that's where Soul Train was filmed after it left Chicago.
0: Yeah.
1: And that's it. I just knew that's where I need to be.
0: Yeah.
1: You know, I saw Gary Coleman. I was like, how does he go to school?
0: Mm-hmm.
1: Homeschool. That's how I learned about homeschool and studio tutors. You know, but my parents from the South, my father being an educator at Morris Brown College, and my mother being, you know, a educator and band director in the public school system, Mary Kay Cosmetics, all of that. That was their world.
0: Yeah.
1: And education was valuable. My brothers, you know, all of them accused, you know, my sister's a Delta, like, that was my path. I was at Morehouse and expected to do that.
0: Oh, yeah.
1: But when the opportunity came for me to come out to L.A. and get to work with Janet, I had to step into my manhood. And
0: yeah.
1: I was like, this is what you told me.
0: Yeah.
1: Follow my dream. Follow my passion. This happens to be my dream.
0: Wow.
1: And I see a pathway to it. So to get into that situation, it was hard.
0: Yeah.
1: There were nights, sleepless nights. There were tears. There was, you know, there was a lot of pressure in the moment, but you knew it was worth it. You knew we were doing something that would be lasting.
0: You heard Travis earlier say because he had ordered his steps in that direction when he finally got in the room with Michael Jackson, he just exhaled, which is different than what most people do when they get in the room with Michael Jackson.
1: Yeah.
0: I do want to ask Travis when we come forward to tell you about the first time he was in a room with Michael Jackson. 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
0: You are indeed with Travis Payne. So it's Travis and Tavis for this hour, for the 10 minutes I have left here. You were saying earlier that because you'd ordered your steps and you finally got in the room with Michael Jackson, you were just able to exhale.
1: Yeah.
0: Most folk pass out. You just exhale and let it go, right?
1: Oh, yeah.
0: Do you recall the first time?
1: I do.
0: The very first time?
1: I do.
0: Tell me.
1: What was so interesting about it is that I was talking about how we rehearsed in Burbank mm-hmm. for Scream. Mm-hmm. It was the same studio, mm-hmm. Screenland 2 mm-hmm. on Burbank Boulevard. And I walked in for the Remember the Time rehearsals mm-hmm. and I told Michael Jackson, I said, well, so pleased to meet you. I'm Travis Payne. I'm from Atlanta, Georgia. I'm going to stare at you. I'm going to ask you dumb questions and please don't get sick of me. He was like, oh, it's okay. It's okay. Whatever, you know, it's fine. I was like, yeah. So tell me about. And he would always tell me about. Mm-hmm. He was an educator. He was so free to share the information that he knew. Mm-hmm. And he was like an encyclopedia, not just the arts and entertainment, but history, yeah. cultural relevance, our positioning as Black people in the world, his power, his position. Mm-hmm. He would say that his greatest gift was being able to connect to his higher power. Mm-hmm. And the ideas flowed through him. Mm-hmm. He could channel the ideas. He did not take credit for them. Yeah. There were never awards displayed in his home because he says you get complacent, you get stuck in the past. Mm-hmm. You have to always be thinking about the future. It is mm-hmm. up to us to push the future. It is up to us to find diamonds in the rough and buff them out to shine as brightly as possible for the world to see. Mm-hmm. So when you think in terms that he was so selfless because he felt his calling was much bigger mm-hmm. than the art and what we see. That mm-hmm. was just his medium. Mm-hmm. That was just his vehicle. Mm-hmm. But it was a spiritual thing. Michael was God-fearing. We always prayed, you know. And, you know, God had put us in a really unique position and continues to bless us all. Yeah. You know, and congratulations to you on 5 years on your show.
0: Thank you.
1: And what you've done and what you're building here. You know, so in that spirit, there was always an expectation of excellence. Yeah. So meeting Michael Jackson for the first time was like a dream come true, literally. Wow. Literally.
0: Wow. Love that story. I got goosebumps off of that one. Our remaining moments with Travis Payne when we come forward on Travis Fine.
2: This is getting good.
16: Yeah, man.
2: Travis Smiley. Smiley continues when we come forward. Forward.
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0: It's Travis and Tavis for four more minutes. I have enjoyed this immensely. I knew I would.
1: Thank you.
0: I never had a bad conversation with Travis Payne. He's just a great storyteller, not to mention, of course, great choreographer, director, producer. We started, I want to close where we started. You were off a plane hours ago from Japan to come see me. For that, I am grateful, sir.
1: Thank you.
0: Tell me about Japan, the stuff you're working on. I know you're always busy.
1: Well, yeah, the last time we spoke, I was in Japan.
0: Exactly.
1: And it was a phoner, but yeah, I got off at the plane yesterday. I was there at the Yokohama International Film Festival, where I debuted a small teaser of my upcoming documentary.
0: Mm-hmm.
1: And I hosted the Travis Payne Gala for the second year in a row,
0: yeah,
1: which raises money for Fashion Bank, which gives clothes to women and children in Japan. And of course, then I did the first annual Travis Payne Dance Contest. Where I'm looking for Japan's biggest and brightest talents, because I've been doing this sort of east-west connection thing, because Japan is really central to my story as a creative and has been so wonderful to me. I've been over 50 times.
0: Wow.
1: I started going there when I was 14 years old. So I've launched one group already called Travis Japan. Mm-hmm. They are on their third album.
0: Wow.
1: So now I'm ready to repeat that process. And the founder of the huge company that I worked with there for years told me when I first got there, he said, Michael Peters was the only American choreographer and director we've ever worked with. You were number two. And, you know, we have managed to do our version of Motown.
0: Mm.
1: He told me that.
0: Mm-hmm.
1: So keeping that in mind, it's like, now let me repay that favor, you know, and bring young people here and give them, you know, an experience in the West that they can share with the East, because we always think they're cool. They always think we're cool. So my thing is, let me be a pipeline between the countries that have been so wonderful to me. So I did that. And then, of course, I was there showing my documentary. A piece of my documentary, which is called The Move Maker.
0: Mm-hmm.
1: I'm working on that.
0: I like that title.
1: Thank you kindly.
0: The Move Maker.
1: Yeah, double meaning.
0: Tree Shaker Move Maker.
1: Yes. And so I'm working on that with Spitting Image.
0: Cool.
1: Shaunette Hurd and I are putting it together. And Shaunette and I go way back.
0: Yeah.
1: My very first client was Tevin Campbell. She was the leading girl in the first video I choreographed.
0: Yeah.
1: She's gone on to choreograph and direct great things for Janet Jackson. She's a filmmaker herself. And so we decided this many years later to reunite. So it's a full circle moment for us. In fact, she toured on History with Michael and I.
0: Wow.
1: And so we're doing that, and it's coming soon. But I just want to, you know, thank my family, my friends, my team here and in Japan, and say happy birthday to Janet Jackson.
0: Demita Joe.
1: That's right. Miss Jackson, if you're nasty.
0: If you're nasty.
1: That's right. And she is that girl. She is the mother, and she is the blueprint for all of the girls, the ladies that have come after her, you know, including Beyonce and Gaga that I've gotten to work with as well. And, you know, and I think she's one of our unsung heroes. Oh, we don't sing her praises enough.
0: No question. We owe Janet a debt of gratitude.
1: Yes.
0: For allowing us to see your brilliance.
1: Thank you.
0: So thank you for that, Janet.
1: Yes. Thank you, Janet.
0: Yeah, we love you.
1: We love you.
0: We love you too, Travis Payne.
1: Thank you so very much.
0: Thanks for coming to see me, sir.
1: Thank you, Tavis.
0: Just like that, 3 hours are gone. 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
10: Bond is being set at $32,000 for a woman who police say tried to sneak a sword into Cincinnati City Hall. According to reports, Alexandra Dalton had the weapon concealed inside of a cane when she entered the building on Wednesday. Dalton appeared in court yesterday on charges including resisting arrest, inducing panic, and carrying concealed weapon. Police are investigating a Thursday morning incident in Middletown that claimed one person's life. Police say a vehicle crashed through a fence and into a Manchester Road pond early yesterday. First responders later recovered the driver's body in the water. The verdict is in for a man charged in the shooting of two women in Warren County. Investigators say that Noah Bays drove to Wayne Township in October of last year, hid inside of a tree line before opening fire on his child's grandmother as she drove by. A second driver was also hit. Bays has been convicted on charges including two counts of attempted murder and will be sentenced at a later date. The Cincinnati Zoo and Aquarium will be among those recognizing moms this weekend. With Sunday being Mother's Day, moms will get in free. I'm Heather Pascoe on 1230 The Buzz.

0: We thank John Nichols for getting us off the ground, getting us in flight in that first hour. 2 hours to go, great hours in front of us, and delighted to have you with us for today's program. I'm Tavis Smiley, and in this hour, as promised, we'll be joined by Lerone A. Martin, Religious Studies Professor and Director of the Martin Luther King Jr. Research and Education Institute at Stanford, who will take us inside his new text, Young King, The Making of Martin Luther King Jr. Before I do that, though, here's some sound of Dr. King talking to Merv Griffin back in 1967. I laugh every time I hear this clip because Merv is asking questions, or two or three questions. You'll hear for yourself. But Merv is asking a couple of questions that he should have known the answer to. And maybe he did, just trying to get Dr. King to open up. I do not know. But the questions were, with all due respect to Merv Griffin, who I liked, a couple of these questions are so sophomoric. You'll hear it for yourself. But Dr. King played along. Take a listen.
1: Your home is actually in Atlanta.
2: Atlanta,
1: Georgia. Have you lived there all your life?
2: I was born in Atlanta and went to school in Atlanta through college, and then I went to theological seminary and graduate school in the north, in Pennsylvania and in Massachusetts, and then I went back to the south for my first pastorate in Montgomery, Alabama, where I lived for 6 years. And then I returned to Atlanta in 1960, and I've been there ever since.
1: Do you have a church at this time in Atlanta?
2: Yes, I am the co-pastor of the Ebenezer Baptist Church in Atlanta, and my father's pastor, so we are working together there as a team.
1: Both you and your father.
2: That's right. They put
1: up. Is there any seniority?
2: Well, he makes it clear, sometimes consciously and sometimes unconsciously, that he is the pastor,
1: right,
2: and I'm the co-pastor.
0: I said earlier today on the program, I love that clip in part because it's a rare opportunity for you to see Dr. King and the humorous side of him. In my book, Death of a King, we talk about this, and that book, as I recall, in the last chapter of my text, I talk about the pillow fight they were having inside the Lorraine Motel the night before King is assassinated, of course, sadly, in Memphis. But he was a big kid and was a jokester and a prankster extraordinaire, to hear him tell jokes publicly was rare. But he said, in that clip you heard, at Ebenezer, they put up with two kings. They put up with two kings. And my father, sometimes consciously, sometimes subconsciously, always reminds me that he's the pastor and I am the co-pastor. But to my point about Merv Griffin asking that sort of sophomore question, do you have a church right now? I mean, you're interviewing Dr. King on national television. If you don't know the answer to that question, we got a problem, Merv, but I digress. Lerone A. Martin, good to have you on this program. How are you, sir?
3: Brother, it's a blessing to be with you, and I am so thankful. And I want to start by telling you something, Tavis.
0: Yes.
3: 20 years ago, I was finishing up a master's degree at Princeton Theological Seminary. Mm. And we had a visiting scholar come to several of our classes by the name of Tavis Smiley. And I had the pleasure of being in class with you and listening to you and shaking your hand as I was a master's student trying to figure out what was next. So I want you to know that this is a very, very, very special moment for me to be reconnected with you in this manner.
0: You are kind to say that. It means a great deal to me, and my mama is listening back in Indiana, and trust me, it means more to her. I say this all the time. We all want to be, whether we admit it or not, Lerone, we all want to be acknowledged, appreciated, affirmed. We all want to be loved. I think that's part of the human condition. And when you spend your life trying to do good work, it makes a difference. It never is lost on me, and I never take it for granted when people come on this program and say nice things like that. I've tried to do some good work over these years, but I've met so many people across the country in 30-plus years of doing this that I couldn't obviously recall all of them. But when it comes back to me in a way that I can receive, that is as beautiful as the way you shared it, it means a great deal to me. So I'm honored and humbled, one, to have you say that. But I'm just as honored to have you on this program. Let me just tell you why. A couple of reasons. This is a mutual admiration society before we get into your book, Young King. I have great respect for anybody who spends his or her life in service to Dr. King. I regard Dr. King, as this audience knows, I say it all the time, I regard him as the greatest American this country's ever produced, Lerone. That's my take of it. I can debate you, but I regard him as the greatest American this country's ever produced. And so I have always seen my work and my witness in service to him and keeping his legacy alive. What is that legacy? Glad you asked. Justice for all, service to others, and a love that liberates people. I've tried to do all of that in the spaces that I occupy, the media spaces and beyond that I occupy. But I'm always grateful to those who serve Dr. King in the way that you are by being in charge of this papers project at Stanford. So I celebrate you for taking on this massive assignment. As you well know, Claiborne Carson is one of my dear friends, and anybody who has the nerve to step into those shoes at Stanford, as you have done, deserves a great deal of credit. And obviously, if were you not qualified, you wouldn't be running this project at Stanford. You also know as well as I do that it was Coretta Scott King who personally chose Claiborne Carson to take over that papers project, and he did a wonderful job with it. I have all the editions of those red books in my library just down the hall from this studio. Now comes this young, brilliant brother named Lerone A. Martin, who is taking over that, has taken over that project, and will take it to new heights. And he has pushed out a text called Young King, The Making of Martin Luther King Jr. I am honored. I am delighted. I am grateful to have him on this program for the rest of the hour. I'll cut him loose when we come forward on Tavis Smiley.
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0: What's going on, Nasty Natty? 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
0: You are indeed with Lerone A. Martin, who is the director of the MLK Jr. Research and Education Institute at Stanford, brilliant religious studies professor in his own right, and has a new book out called Young King, The Making of Martin Luther King Jr. I'm especially pleased and humbled that he chose this program today because this is Pub Day for his book. And as you hear me say oftentimes, I know what it feels like on Pub Day. I've done that a few times in my career, but for him to have chosen this program to talk to me on the day his book actually comes out makes me proud. So, Lerone, thanks for choosing this program. Thanks for the opportunity to talk to you. Let's make this thing happen. Before I get to the book, let me since I mentioned the project at Stanford, the King Project at Stanford, tell me in your own words what it feels like for you. I'm grateful that you are doing it. We are blessed to have you there. But what's it feel like for you to be the guy in charge of King's papers now?
3: You know, it's a blessing and a privilege. It's a burdensome joy, as I like to say. And it also feels very, you want to say, serendipitous, ironic, whatever word you want to use, or fortuitous. But, you know, I'm named after Lerone Bennett Jr.
0: Oh, yes.
3: Not only the editor of Ebony Magazine and Jet Magazine, but he was also a classmate of Martin Luther King Jr.
0: That's right. That's right.
3: And he wrote a biography of King called What Manner of Man.
0: Mm-hmm.
3: My mother and my aunt were reading Ebony Magazine when my mother was pregnant with me, and they saw the name Lerone A. Bennett. They really liked it. My father's name is Larry, so they thought, you know, another L name would be great. And so that's how I got my name. I don't think that they knew that I would be a historian and I would be in this place of directing King's papers. But it feels wonderful to be here, given that background with my name.
0: Yeah. I'd heard that story from somebody else. I didn't know if that story was true, so I was going to ask you that question. So I'm glad you sort of went there. Let me just ask you, did you ever get a chance to meet Lerone Bennett?
3: You know, I did not.
0: Okay.
3: I did not. I did not get a chance to meet him, but it was a blessing. And shout out to Joy Bennett if she's listening. I got an email one day when I first started this position in 2022 from a Joy Bennett who said, "Hi, see you're in this new position. My name is Joy Bennett. My father was Lerone Bennett. Forgive me if this is a strange question, but you didn't happen to be named after my father, were you?" And I immediately wrote back and said, "Absolutely, I was." And so we have a relationship now, and it's just really, really a gift to connect at least with one of his children.
0: No, that's a great story. I asked that question only because I had the honor, of course, of knowing Lerone, and I would never go to Chicago for all the years that Lerone was at Ebony and Jet, at Johnson Publishing. Mr. Johnson, of course, was alive. Whenever I went to Chicago, Lerone, which is often, I would never go there without going to have lunch with the two of them, oftentimes just Mr. Johnson and myself. Some of the greatest moments of my life have been sitting over lunch at Johnson headquarters, right there on Michigan Ave, having lunch with Mr. Johnson and Mr. Bennett. We featured Lerone Bennett a couple times in our State of the Black Union symposia that we did every February for many, many years. But he was just a brilliant man, a kind man, an humble man, brilliant scholar, and your mama couldn't have chose anybody better to name you after. And so I'm glad to know that story is true, that you were named after the great historian Lerone Bennett. And here comes Lerone A. Martin doing his thing as a historian. Life works in strange and interesting ways. So I'm glad that you enjoyed, got connected. Again, your mama couldn't have done better naming you after somebody like Lerone Bennett. That said, let me jump into the book now. I want to spend some time on this. So I'm glad I've got you for the rest of the hour. I said earlier, there are obviously so many books written about Dr. King. And yet I find it fascinating that there are always new ways to dig into new pathways to approach the research about Dr. King, which leads me to ask this opening question with regard to the text. Why you chose to focus on Young King?
3: You know, Tavis, there's two reasons. The first was coming to this new position, I began reading things about King that I'd never seen before, primarily about five letters he sent home one summer while spending time in Connecticut.
0: Mm-hmm.
3: And he wrote these letters saying about how being in Connecticut, being outside the Jim Crow South for the first time, really transformed him. That he, for the first time in his life, was able to move around and engage with public accommodations without seeing Jim Crow signs. And he writes letters home saying, "Mom and Dad, I never thought a person of my race would be able to go to any restaurant they wanted to and sit wherever they want." And this is a 15-year-old talking about this experience. Mm-hmm. So that really struck me about how I had read about King and been in classes and never heard that story about him being in Connecticut and how much that shaped him. And then the second thing was on a personal level. I'm a father, and I really was trying to mine the wisdom of my parents and other parents about what it means to raise young people to be kind, generous, to be committed to service, and to be committed to faith. And so I began to think about, well, what did Martin King's parents do, right? Because mm-hmm. he didn't arrive, you know, in a shirt and tie knowing he'd be an icon. He was just a little boy at one point in time. Yeah. And so I wanted to figure that out. And so that's what got me on the path of writing this book that, as I like to say, doesn't talk about the events that made the man famous. The book talks about the events that made the man.
17: Yeah, I love that. Speaking of your children, I love the dedication in the book. Again, this book is out today, so we're blessed to have him on Pub Day. And the book is called Young King, The Making of Martin Luther King Jr. He dedicates the book to those three precious babies, Bishop, Benjamin, Livingston, and all the young kings. That's the dedication page in this book. Since you mentioned his parents, we played that clip earlier you heard of Dr. King on Merv Griffin back in 67, joking about the fact that his father often reminded him that I'm the pastor and you are the co-pastor. So he had a great relationship with his mom and dad. I'm thinking now of again, the last few pages of my book where I talk about the last phone call he made back to Ebenezer, where he got a chance to talk to his mom and dad on the phone that day, and his secretary, Dora McDonald, to tell her what his sermon was going to be that Sunday had he made it back to Atlanta. He obviously did not make it back to Atlanta, but he's going to preach a sermon that Sunday called Why America May Go to Hell. He wasn't consigning America to hell, but that was going to be his sermon had he made it back, Why America May Go to Hell. I'll make the point. That's what King was going to preach in 68. That ain't I Have a Dream of 63. This brother had moved and had a different frame that he was operating inside of by the time we get to 68. But the point is that he was on the phone with his parents that day, in that last phone call back to his church, had a close relationship with his parents. So let me just ask you, before I get to Martin, per se, or more expressly, talk to me about the parental influence, since you went there, I want to follow you, the influence his parents had on him.
3: Oh, it's tremendous. You know, he really gets his faith, his love of music, from his mother. Mm-hmm. You know, mother, who he will say constantly throughout his life, is the one that really took him in her arms and explained to him racism. Mm-hmm. It tells a story countless times that he had best friends with a young man, a white young man. And then when it came time for them to go to school, the white parents told King the children could not play together any longer. And he cried, and his mother tried to explain to him that racism was not God ordained. It was a social construction, something that had been made up. And that she said to him, "But you must always remember that you are somebody and you're just as good as anybody in Atlanta." And that message, you are somebody, is something that King will preach for the rest of his life, the sense of somebodyness. Mm-hmm. And this is a message he says his mother reminds him of throughout his life. And Alberta will say that every time he experienced racism, he would have all these questions as a little boy. Why are they treating me this way? Why are things this way? And she just kept repeating to him, you know, God loves you and you're just as good as anybody else. So that faith is really comes from Alberta. And I think it's safe to say that King's courage, his willingness to stand up in the face of danger and violence and really to stand up against all odds, he gets that courage from his dad. Mm-hmm. Daddy King was a large man, both in terms of stature and in terms of influence. And King really absorbs his father's courage.
17: Yeah. Was there no tension ever between he and his father? And I'm not suggesting there was. I'm only asking because when you are in the same space, I've seen this happen too many times in my career right now, and I know too many fathers and sons where tension does exist. I don't mean they, you know, at each other's throats necessarily, but when you're operating and moving and showing up in the same space as your father. And again, King joked about it on the Merv Griffin Show, and you are now co-pastoring with your father. His father, to your point, was a large man, not just in terms of stature, but in terms of his influence inside the National Baptist Convention, et cetera, et cetera. I mean, you have chosen, or at least, you know, maybe chosen is the wrong word. You were chosen. God called you, but you're operating in this inside the same space as your father. And as you well know, that can be tricky terrain.
3: Absolutely. Absolutely. And one of the things that even Daddy King will say in his both published works and unpublished works, that there were times where he was very upset with Martin, even as a little boy, because like many fathers, he wanted Martin to be safe. He wanted Martin to be tough and to be able to protect himself. As Daddy King will say, you know, his children were being raised at a time where death and violence were always seemed to be at the door.
17: Mm-hmm.
3: And Daddy King was very frustrated by the fact that Martin at an early age didn't like to fight. And Daddy King couldn't understand that. He said, all the King men had tempers, they ran hot, but yet King would come home from school having been beat up or bullied or picked on by other school kids and wouldn't fight back. And Daddy King says it got to the point where Martin, he would have to threaten Martin. Said, Martin, if you come home one more time and haven't been beat up at school, you're going to have to face me.
17: Mm.
3: And so they were very different in that regard in the early point of their lives and saw things differently all throughout their lives in some ways, but they always had the same goal. Certainly was the liberation of Black people for opportunity and equality, but and equity, but they went thought about it oftentimes in different ways.
17: This is getting rich already. This is getting rich, Lerone, because I can see already where I'm going with this. And that is to say, in a few minutes here, I'm going to connect the story you just told about Daddy King and Martin, and Martin being a little too soft for his daddy, to how King eventually develops this radical love that you know all too well. I see the link already between that boy and the radical love that King exhibits as an adult years later. Hold on, we're going to get to that. As Sam and Dave said, hold on, I'm going to get to that connection between that boy and that radical love, because it seems I see some congruence there, but I also see some tension there. We're going to get to that in a minute here. Let me just ask you, though, put your finger, if you will, and you do, you know, obviously quite brilliantly in the text. But for those who haven't yet read it yet, and ain't nobody read it yet because it comes out today. Again, the book is called Young King, The Making of Martin Luther King Jr. by Lerone Martin. Honored to have him on this program the day the book actually drops. And we thank him for that opportunity. But put your finger right quick on two or three of the defining moments in Martin's young life. And as you start the book with this, I've told this audience this many times, as a kid, he wasn't called Martin. He was called Mike. I'll let you unpack that. It's your book. But talk to me about some of the defining moments in Mike's young life.
3: Yeah. I would say one of the first, of course, is what I shared earlier, is that his first experience with racism, mm-hmm. at least the first memory he has, and how that shapes him repeatedly throughout his life, and how Alberta is constantly there to explain to him that he is somebody, and that he is called by God to love his enemies. And King says he had a very difficult time with that. The second one, I would say this is a really pivotal turning point in King's life, is going to Connecticut. Mm. King, at 15 years old, takes a test to gain early admittance to Morehouse after his junior year of high school. Morehouse is open to this because they've lost students to World War II. So King takes the test. He passes the test and joins a group of about 100 Morehouse students to go to Connecticut to pick tobacco in the summer of 1944 to gain money for tuition. While King is there, he experiences life outside of the segregated South for the first time. Life is not perfect. There is racism in Connecticut. But for King, it was the freest he had ever felt. And he writes letters saying this back to his family. And the thing that's so important about that summer is that King says he begins there to have the resentment he was building up towards white Americans. That resentment begins to melt away. And it's also an important point because King, while he's there, decides that maybe he's been called to preach. And all of his friends elect him to be their religious leader. And so it is there on that farm at 15 years old that we know that King preached his very first sermons. We don't know the exact words. They've been lost to the dust of time. But King, who would go on to preach in these amazing steeple churches, beautiful auditoriums, starts his preaching in ramshackle barns in Connecticut, preaching to other Morehouse men. And all the Morehouse men and their memories of these sermons, they all say they were all about helping people and loving people. That those were the way that King started preaching. Yeah. So that moment in Connecticut is so powerful and such an important moment in King's life.
17: Yeah. Sometimes I'm talking to guests, I can hear music in my head. We all know Stevie Wonder, and you see Stevie, and that head is always moving. And what Stevie will tell you is that he's hearing music. He's hearing things in his head all the time, and that's why his head always weaves back and forth, bobs back and forth. Sometimes I have that experience. I'm talking to guests. I can. Lerone told that story so beautifully. He illustrated it so nicely. I could see King in Connecticut. Experiencing this moment that he'd never had down south, and into my head I heard the soundtrack of Nina Simone, a song we played on this program last week, I Wish I Knew How It Would Feel to Be Free. Martin got a taste of that when he goes to Connecticut. I'm glad I got another half hour left, because I got a whole lot more to talk to Lerone A. Martin about. The book is out today. It's called Young King, The Making of Martin Luther King Jr. Much more with Lerone when we come forward on Tavis Smiley.
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22: 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Yeah.
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23: 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The verdict is in for a man charged in the shooting of two women in Warren County. Investigators say that Noah Bays drove to Wayne Township in October of last year and hid inside of a tree line before opening fire on his child's grandmother as she drove by. A second driver was also hit. Bays has been convicted on charges, including two counts of attempted murder, and will be sentenced at a later date. Police are investigating a Thursday morning incident in Middletown that claimed one person's life. Police say a vehicle crashed through a fence and into a Manchester Road pond early yesterday. First responders later recovered the driver's body from the water. Consumer advice website Wallet Hub is out this week with its rankings of the best cities in America for basketball fans. Wallet Hub looked at more than 290 cities and considered a number of statistics. Cincinnati placed second among Ohio cities and 63rd on the list overall. Los Angeles came in at number one. The Cincinnati Zoo and Aquarium will be among those recognizing moms this weekend. Sunday is Mother's Day, and every mom that goes to the zoo that day will get in free. CincinnatiZoo.org has more details. I'm Heather Pasco on 1230 The Buzz.
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0: We're on the move now.
1: Yes, sir.
0: Like an idea whose time has come.
1: Yes, sir. Yes, sir.
0: Not even the marching of mighty armies can halt us.
1: Yes, sir.
0: We're moving to the land of freedom.
1: Yes, sir.
0: I know you're asking today, how long will it take? Somebody's asking, how long will prejudice blind the visions of men? I come to say to you this afternoon, however difficult the moment,
1: yes, sir.
0: However frustrating the hour, it will not be long.
1: No, sir.
0: Because truth crushed earth will rise again.
1: Yes, sir.
0: How long? Not long.
1: Yes, sir.
0: Because no lie can live forever.
1: Yes, sir.
0: How long? Not long.
1: How long?
0: Because you shall reap what you sow.
1: Yes, sir.
0: How long? Not long.
1: How long?
0: Truth forever on the scaffold, wrong forever on the throne.
1: Yes, sir.
0: Yet that scaffold sways the future.
1: Yes.
0: Behind the dim unknown standeth God within the shadow, keeping watch above his own. How long? Not long. Because the arc of the moral universe is long, but it bends toward justice.
1: Yes, sir.
0: How long?
1: Not long.
0: Not long. Because mine eyes have seen the glory of the coming of the Lord.
1: Yes, sir.
0: He's trampling out the village where the grapes of wrath are stored.
1: Yes, sir.
0: Yeah. He's loosed the fateful lightning of his terrible swift sword.
1: Yes, sir.
0: His truth is marching on.
1: Yes, sir.
0: He has sounded forth the trumpet that shall never call retreat.
1: Peace,
0: he is sifting out the hearts of men before his judgment.

0: 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We are here for kids.
1: He was still young when they killed him, so as was Malcolm at 39, but I digress on that for now. But take me back to his childhood, let me put it that way. How did, I want to phrase this the right way, how did Martin's middle-class Negro upbringing impact and affect him?
2: Well, that's a great question. You know, King talks about the fact that he began to realize at a fairly young age that he realized he had everything that he needed, you know, the food, the clothes. He had a multi-generational home, his mother, father, siblings, his grandmother, and a great aunt all lived with him. And he realized he had so much, but he also realized living there on Auburn Avenue, he didn't have to look too far to see folks who did not have enough. And he says he remembers, and his parents will certainly say the same thing, that King grew up by the time he was 6 and 7 and 8 years old, began asking questions. Why are those people standing in line for food when we have so much food? Mm. Why are those people not dressed as well? Or why are those folks struggling? And so I think that it shaped him in the sense that he recognized his own privilege. And what's beautiful about Martin is that he had parents who raised him to understand that their privilege was their opportunity, their opportunity to help other people, and not an opportunity for him to gloat or to lord it over people, but instead to think about how he could serve others. And then walking down the street to Ebenezer Baptist Church, he got to see that in action. Saw his mother and father leading a church where they had outreach to people, medical clinic, education, clothing bank, food bank. And so King got to see all that in action. And so his middle class background helped him to understand that he was meant to serve.
1: Oh, that more people would see, as Lerone A. Martin just said so eloquently, privilege is opportunity. I just wish that more people would see their privilege as opportunity. I digress on that for now. He goes to Morehouse at 15, as you mentioned earlier in this conversation. Talk to me then about the impact, the influence that Benjamin Elijah Mays has on MLK.
2: Oh, yes. Coming out of Connecticut, starting at Morehouse, all his friends are telling him, man, you were great this summer and preaching to us. But King resists that. His friends say that it gets so bad that they stop wanting to hang out with him because all he wants to talk about is his future and why he should be a lawyer and not a preacher. And all his friends say, man, we're just trying to be in college and talk about girls and sports and school, and you keep wanting to talk about this stuff. And King keeps telling them, ministers just aren't respectable. I haven't met a minister that's smart, that believes in modern science, and I just haven't met anyone like that. And then, of course, he encounters up close and personal every Tuesday at chapel at Morehouse, Benjamin Elijah Mays.
1: Oh, yes.
2: And it's Mays that King says presents to him the first time an educated man. Mays has a PhD. A man who was educated, believes in modern science, and is also still a minister, and then has the nerve also to always be sharp as a tack. And his friends start teasing him. They start saying he wants to be a little Benjamin Elijah Mays, and he's trying to dress like Mays and talk like Mays. And so that's the first minister that he ever encountered up close and personal, who was a minister who was respectable. That's something that Martin was looking for. And then the professor who really stands out for him

0: is Professor George Kelsey,
1: mm-hmm.
0: who teaches his Bible class. It's the only class King gets an A in while he's at Morehouse. And King says it's Kelsey who teaches him that you don't have to necessarily approach the Bible as if it is historically accurate in order for it to give you an accurate portrayal of morals mm-hmm. and to help you understand morality. And so it's Kelsey who shows him it's the importance of going behind the biblical stories of talking animals and seas that spread, that if you go behind those stories, there are moral truths that can be discovered mm. that are inescapable. Mm. And so those two individuals at Morehouse profoundly shaped for King what it means to be a minister, what the possibility is for him as a minister.
1: Wow. Every young man at Morehouse learned every man at Morehouse learned the following from Benjamin Elijah Mays. I have only but a minute, only 60 seconds in it, forced upon me. I can't refuse it. I didn't seek it. I didn't choose it, but it's up to me to use it. I must suffer if I lose it, give account if I abuse it. Just a tiny little minute, but eternity is in it. That's Benjamin Elijah Mays. You heard Lerone A. Martin talk about Martin's friend saying, man, we just trying to have a good time talking about girls. There's a chapter in the book called Dating. So we'll talk about MLK and girls when we come forward on Tavis Smart.
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1: I'm laughing because I'm looking. Lerone, you'll appreciate this. I am live every Monday through Thursday on this 3-hour show. heard across the country. For that, I'm grateful. National syndication. Deeply grateful for that. But on Fridays, we do a best of show, and we choose 3 great hours, or, you know, sometimes 6 great half hours. It depends. From the week to reprise on the Friday best of show, and I'm seeing all these messages from people saying this better be a best of on Friday. So you're getting votes already, Lerone, for us reprising this conversation on Friday. I thought you'd get a kick out of that.
0: Oh, that's a blessing.
1: Yeah,
0: I love
1: it. They are loving this conversation, as am I. All right, you mentioned King's friends and girls. There's a chapter in the book, chapter 14 to be exact, called Dating. Tell me more.
0: You know, King was very charismatic, and he, according to his siblings and other interviews I did, was the best jitterbug dancer in all of Atlanta. And began to use his deep baritone voice as it developed to really become king of the dance floor, and also to be a king of sort of chivalry. His brother said one of King's favorite moves at high school events or dances was to, if he saw a gentleman dancing too close to a woman, he would go up to the fellow and say, hey, you know, you need to respect her space. And that women always got a kick out of that, and that he was kind of playing this very mature fellow. And his brother says, and, you know, he and his brother are only a year and a half apart. And his brother says that when they were still running around and, you know, hitting girls and putting things in their hair and pulling their hair as a way of flirting, that King had already graduated to being, you know, reciting poetry and reciting popular music of the day in terms of dating. But you know, the thing that I discovered that probably shocked me the most was the amount of times that King also was rejected.
1: Oh, yeah.
0: That, you know, we often think about him, you know, as this icon, but he was just at this time a 5'6" young man trying to figure out life. And so there were a number of women who rejected him, especially once he decided to accept his call to the ministry. He became very serious about getting married, and he would approach women very clearly early on in the courting and say, you know, I'm looking for a wife. I'm looking for a first lady. And there are countless women who I recount in this book who go on dates with him and just say, you know, I don't want to be married to a minister, and I certainly don't want to do it in the South. And so King is rejected a number of times, of course, until, of course, he meets Coretta. And even Coretta is unsure.
1: Mm-hmm.
0: And the longest chapter in the book is dedicated to their courtship, their back and forth, and the kind of love games that only early 20-somethings could create and enjoy. Yeah. I try to chronicle that story.
1: Yeah. Everybody has agency, and yet yet I wonder how many people regretted that they turned Martin King down. I'm going to leave it right there. We all have agency, but are there any regrets in the house that you turned down the guy who became Dr. King? And I'm not naive, of course. If it ain't love, it ain't love. No matter who it is, you got to love who you love. But it's just funny to me to consider that a bunch of women turned him down, and he ends up being the greatest American this country has ever produced. I digress on that. When we come forward, we're going to close on that note. Y'all thought I forgot. I did not. I want to make that connection between that story that Lerone told so brilliantly earlier about Martin, Mike at the time, not being tough enough for his father, and yet he ends up being the guy who has expressed and espoused radical love in a way that nobody else I know ever has. How did that happen? 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
3: 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More of Tavis Smiley when we come forward. 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
1: I got a tight 3 minutes left. It goes fast, Lerone. I got 3 minutes left. I want to yield it all to you right quick to talk about how we get from King's father, Daddy King, being a bit depressed and despondent. Maybe that's putting too much on it. That King wasn't the kind of fighter that these other King men had been. But that eventually turns into a radical love, the likes which I've never seen.
0: Absolutely. Absolutely. King manages to really channel his father's courage, but to do it in a different way, to fight, but certainly to fight in a different way. And for King, that was nonviolence. And important, of course, one moment when this becomes clear is during the Montgomery bus boycott. Mm-hmm. When King's home is bombed and it's King's father and everyone is telling him, you've done enough. You need to come on home back to Atlanta. You have a family. You have a child. This is dangerous. You need to come on back home to Atlanta. And King refuses. He says, no, I've started this fight and I'm going to finish it. And I can't leave the people in Montgomery this way. And everyone's pleading. His father's praying and, you know, asking God basically to sort of bend King's arm. God wants you to come home, Martin. So King channels his father's courage and his father's gifts, but just in a different way. And I think it's a beautiful story to point out that King was the courageous man his father wanted him to be. He just expressed it differently.
1: It's an amazing text. It's called Young King, The Making of Martin Luther King Jr. It is written by, authored by Lerone A. Martin, in case you tuned in late, named after the great historian Lerone Bennett. But he's doing his own thing. He is the young man now in charge of the King Papers Project at Stanford. They are blessed to have him, and I get a sense they must appreciate it because he's already been named as the 2026 baccalaureate speaker at Stanford. That's high cotton, as they say down south, but he is their baccalaureate speaker this year, and I'm honored to have had him on this program on this day when his book is published. Once again, it's called Young King, The Making of Martin Luther King Jr. Our first time, Lerone, doing this publicly. I promise you it will not be the last. I've enjoyed this immensely, learned a great deal. I'm honored to have had you on. Thank you for your time.
0: It was a blessing and a privilege. Thank you for having me.
1: More of Tavis Smiley when we come forward.
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10: 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I don't know.

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1: It's Sybil Wilkes with what we need to know. A high-stakes battle over the ballot box has reached a new chapter in the state of Tennessee. Republican Governor Bill Lee officially signed a new GOP-drawn congressional map into law. The move came just hours after it cleared the General Assembly Thursday. The new map splits a majority black district in the city of Memphis, giving Republicans a clear shot at picking up another House seat. Democratic lawmakers were seen yelling in protest on the floor, calling it a direct hit to minority representation. This follows the major Supreme Court ruling that struck down Louisiana's map for racial gerrymandering, prompting similar redraws in Alabama and Mississippi, as well as other states, including the possibility of South Carolina. Los Angeles Mayor Karen Bass is facing a federal legal battle. Freddy Escobar, the president of the city's firefighters union, is suing Mayor Bass for allegedly running a smear campaign against him. Escobar, a 36-year veteran of the Los Angeles Fire Department, claims the mayor retaliated after he criticized the city's lack of resources during the deadly Palisades fire. The suit alleges that the mayor's office intentionally leaked misleading stories about his overtime pay to silence him. Tensions are boiling over in the Strait of Hormuz. U.S. Central Command reports that Iran launched unprovoked attacks on three Navy ships Thursday. While the forces successfully intercepted the threats and struck back at the source, the incident comes just as reports suggest the Trump administration may restart its Project Freedom escort program for cargo ships. In the meantime, Tehran is still reportedly reviewing a one-page U.S. peace plan that could end the war.
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12: I am here, Reverend Al, with Dr. Glenda Glover at Tennessee State University, and I have the Tennessee State University leaders who all want to thank you for being our civil rights leader.
13: The Attorney General of Black America, Ben Crump.
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12: And I'm probably going to need your help on this legal fight. You know, they shorted the historically black colleges and universities to the tune of about $13 billion. And Tennessee State was the one they shorted the most.
13: Absolutely. Well, let me know. I'm on the next plane as soon as you holler. You know, when Ben Crump called, I don't even question it. I just head to the airport and get the details on the way.
14: Live from the National Action Network corporate headquarters in New York.

0: Friday. We're also saluting mothers in advance of Mother's Day this Sunday. And you can call in at 1-877-532-5797, or you can go to the message board at nationalactionnetwork.net, nationalactionnetwork.net. And don't forget, I'm excited about this weekend's Politics Nation. Both days have people that are right in the thick of the fight. I have both days. I have Indiana primary this week, where the five Republicans that were with Trump beat the other Republicans opposed to Trump. And the Indiana House is talking about, since they feel they got some Trump MAGA muscle, changing some of the district lines again there. So I have Congressman Andre Carson, only black congressperson in the state of Indiana, on what they're going to do about it, what it means. He's also Muslim. I'm going to talk to him about all of that. I got him tomorrow. The Tennessee legislature yesterday, despite the protests, despite standing up, drew a new map that destroys the only majority black district in Tennessee, even though they voted for a white several times to be the congressman. I'm going to have that congressman on. What happens to his seat? What is the next step? What can they do? This whole Tennessee fight, I'm going to have on Congressman Steve Cornyn. Then I'm going to have Congresswoman Susan DelBene, who's over the Democratic Congressional Committee, the fight to re-elect members of Congress. I want to know what they're going to do. Where they're going to put their resources. How do they turn this around? And I'm also going to have on Jen Jordan, who's a former state senator and former chair of Miracle Rankin, to talk about how we deal with the Georgia Supreme Court and the Supreme Court of the United States overthrowing the rights of our voting. So it's going to be hot and heavy tomorrow, from Indiana to what's going on in Tennessee. I mean, the stuff that's happening right now, I have them on. Talking about that, then on Sunday, I'm going to have Justin Pearson on, young brother that's running for Congress in that seat against Cohen. Now, what happens now? That seat has been destroyed. Pearson was at the state capitol. He was confronted by the state troopers, and we'll have him on Sunday at 5. And then Congressman Jim Clyburn, they're talking about redrawing the districts in South Carolina. And we asked Jim Clyburn, what does this mean? What is he going to do? How do we deal with it? Then we'll have on Janae Nelson, head of the NAACP Legal Defense Fund, who argued the case in front of the Supreme Court that led to the ruling against us. What's next steps in the legal fight? Janae Nelson to be on, and Kimberly Crenshaw, who's an author and professor. I'm going to have this. So it's two nights that you will not be able to make this up. The people I work, I told y'all I was working hard all week on the phones to get the right people. When Tennessee jumped up, I wanted to get them. When Indiana jumped up, I wanted to get them. Georgia jumped up, I wanted to get them. I believe that you have the right to hear from the people in the mix, not the theorizing, and the folks that can tell us what it means. Talking about that, let's go to Dr. Wood in Tennessee, who's in Tennessee with National Action Network. Dr. Wood.
1: Well, good afternoon, Reverend Dr. Al Sharpton. I just want to say, first of all, thank you. Thank you for being an amazing leader in this fight for justice all across this country. We are blessed to have you. Happy Mother's Day to all the mothers who are out there listening. But I just want to say, first of all, Tennessee is on fire.
0: Yeah.
1: And, I was born and raised in Chattanooga, Tennessee. I've been a dentist for 37 years as an oral surgeon. And I practiced and I have did everything I know to do to preserve not only the dignity of our people, but to preserve our political stance in this city, in this state, in this country. And we are on fire right now. We are waiting. We're waiting. We're working right now. We've been calling your office to get you to come down here when you're doing your tour through Memphis, Nashville, and Chattanooga, where three of the four chapters are currently operating, to give us that extra momentum that we need. We are on the ground. I want to let you know we are not sitting down. Yesterday and the day before that, Nan was in the house at the state capitol dealing with this racist action that Governor Lee has passed down. They're splitting up the majority black district of Memphis into three ways and breaking that up, giving Republicans a stronghold. And also in Nashville, those were two of our strongholds that stretch miles. And we are devastated. When I tell you we are devastated, we are devastated. So we are on the ground, and we need your help, and we are waiting for you to come because we're ready. We're ready.
0: All right. Well, Dr. Holder is a dentist surgeon, and she has our chapter there in Chattanooga. I am coming to Chattanooga, Nashville, and Memphis. I'm going to do a three-day sweep. We're planning it right now, and I'm not talking about months. I'm talking about it in weeks. So you just keep people fired up, but I'm coming in there, and we're going to build up to ultimately go to Washington. But I've got to go through Tennessee and spend those 3 days. What they've done, and I'm going to say it on the TV show, too, tomorrow night. So I'm committing to you, Dr. Wood. We are definitely going to put those three chapters on our tour. And I appreciate all of what y'all are doing on the ground and all of you that came to convention, because this is real. And it's all hands on deck, all 10 toes down. If there ever was a time to show up, it's now. And Dr. Wood and them are doing it. God bless you. Thank you for your call. Let's go to Janet in Baltimore, Maryland. Janet, you're keeping it real with Al Sharpton.
2: Hey, Reverend Sharpton. I'm calling, and I've been sitting here trying to figure out how I want to say this, because I never want to wish anything bad on anybody, especially us. But maybe what's happening right now is what we as black people needed to wake up, because some of us go off into a dream world or get a couple of dollars in our pocket or have one piece of good luck and just think, oh, well, I don't need them no more. I ain't really black. What they doing look better. And I just don't understand how these people who continue to talk about Trump ain't that bad, you know, oh, okay. I mean, I just don't understand how to reach them, how to get to them, you know. And then when you know that young people spend so much time with this AI, and half of that you don't know whether it's real or whether it's not real, that, you know, maybe they need something tangible to slap them in their face, to kick them in their butt, to wake them up. Because one thing that I fear, all of these camps and warehouse holding cells that he's trying to come up with, he's just getting them for people who are non-citizen Mexicans or from another country. I think he got some other plans, and we ain't going to like it at all.
0: Yeah. Well, you know, it's funny. Two things you said is true, that a lot of people, I call it Negro amnesia. I mentioned it at Reverend Jackson's funeral. They forgot how they got there. They're doing all right. They're doing all right because people fought for them to be able to do that. Now they're about to lose it all. Secondly, this AI thing, the American Federation of Teachers, Brandy Weingarten and them, challenged them to help them instruct teachers how to teach AI so they would know what is good and bad and be able to teach their classes. And they made them all put up, I think it was like $22 million between the big AI companies. So I said the AI companies need to let us do in the black community. And we've got one company that made a commitment. I'm bringing on somebody next week to coordinate that. We need to deal with instructing our community, have some workshops in these churches and these schools on what is AI, how do you use it, how you don't use it, so they cannot use AI to unemploy our people and to be messaging, and we're not up to par. So I don't know that we can get $22 million of commitment like Randy did, but we're going to make them do something. And we're at the table on that. I thank you for saying that, because we cannot act like AI going to go away. So since it's not going away, what is it? What is it, and how do we deal with it? And we need to get it from people that instruct from our community. I ain't talking about them sending in the representatives. But thank you for your call. Let me go to Patricia in Georgia, W-A-O-K. Patricia, you're keeping it real with Al Sharpton.
3: How you doing, Mr. L?
0: I'm doing good.
3: You know, Mr. L, I got a problem. I had called yesterday, and a young guy was amputated, and his hand was amputated. And the city council was there, and chief of police was there. And Mr. Crump was being honest and fair, okay? The city council lady said, we are not going to put the chief of police not into this investigation. And I said, why you wouldn't put him in there? He was the one who knew the man was coming in the building. He knew, he saw, he had to see the guy with legs and toes and fingers. But all of a sudden, when the city council lady said, we're not going to put the chief up there because the chief didn't have nothing to do with it. But the chief have to have something to do with it. When he saw, I know he had to see this man into this establishment. So he walked in just like a human being, but he walked out with no fingers and legs. She said that they wasn't going to deal with the chief of police because the chief of police didn't have anything to do with it. What do you mean the chief of police didn't have anything to do with it when the man came in with fingers and toes? So I'm saying to you, what kind of city council we had? Now, all the city council is all Negro except one Caucasian.
0: And they voted not to pursue this case?
3: That's right. They pursued not to pursue the case. Wasn't going to put the chief of police part of the case. They didn't want, she didn't want the chief of police to be in it nowhere. It was like the man just came in into the, got locked up. It didn't have no fingers and toes. The man had to have fingers and toes in order for him to be fingerprinted to get in there.
0: Yeah, something don't sound right about that.
3: That's right. Now, this is what I see among the city council. The city council don't care about us in general. They don't. Because what I saw, the chief controlled the city council. They just, it's all Negroes except one Caucasian. And I'm trying to figure out, why are you there if you weren't going to help people look like me?
0: Right.
3: So, it's like they target us. We clean up their mess and we do all of this here, but when it comes out and they do it to us, and the city council go along with them, why are you there? So I'm asking you.
0: Yeah, I've got to look into that. Let me talk to some of our Baltimore chapter people. That sounds ridiculous. I'll just be honest with you. How do you not bring in everybody that is even remotely involved? So, yeah, let me get on that. And I see Happiness Donut says it was a good AI panel we watched at the NAN convention, which going back to me talking about we meet with these AI companies to do teaching. She also says that Attorney Crump just won a case for a man that was locked up and was released with amputations. And Crump did talk to me about it. The jail refused to give him his meds, and Crump just won a case on that. So you're absolutely right, and you're right, Janet, that we should not let that go, and we will not let it go. All right, let's get ready to take a break. We'll be right back. Much more of you. I'm glad the lines are lighting up and the message board is busy. It is Exhale Friday. Don't bring your opinions and your analysis into Mother's Day weekend. Let it out right now. Let it out. Let it out. Let it out. So you can be heard nationwide. We'll be right back.

0: 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Now here's the news from News1.com.
1: It's Sybil Wilkes with what we need to know. A high-stakes battle over the ballot box has reached a new chapter in the state of Tennessee. Republican Governor Bill Lee officially signed a new GOP-drawn congressional map into law. The move came just hours after it cleared the General Assembly Thursday. The new map splits a majority black district in the city of Memphis, giving Republicans a clear shot at picking up another House seat. Democratic lawmakers were seen yelling in protest on the floor, calling it a direct hit to minority representation. This follows the major Supreme Court ruling that struck down Louisiana's map for racial gerrymandering, prompting similar redraws in Alabama and Mississippi, as well as other states, including the possibility of South Carolina. Los Angeles Mayor Karen Bass is facing a federal legal battle. Freddie Escobar, the president of the city's firefighters union, is suing Mayor Bass for allegedly running a smear campaign against him. Escobar, a 36-year veteran of the Los Angeles Fire Department, claims the mayor retaliated after he criticized the city's lack of resources during the deadly Palisades fire. The suit alleges that the mayor's office intentionally leaked misleading stories about his overtime pay to silence him. Tensions are boiling over in the Strait of Hormuz. U.S. Central Command reports that Iran launched unprovoked attacks on three Navy ships Thursday. While the forces successfully intercepted the threats and struck back at the source, the incident comes just as reports suggest the Trump administration may restart its Project Freedom escort program for cargo ships. In the meantime, Tehran is still reportedly reviewing a one-page U.S. peace plan that could end the war. To subscribe to my free daily newsletter, please visit SybilWilkes.com. For all the news 24/7, go to News1.com. I'm Sybil Wilkes. Be informed. Be empowered.
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0: 877-97. It's Exhale Friday. Whatever's on your mind, whatever is in your heart. Let's go to Disco Brian in Philadelphia, WURD. 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
1: Happy Exhale Friday, Rev. First, today is my mother's birthday. Her name is Kathy Dewar. She absolutely loves you. So if you wished her a happy birthday, it would make her whole year.
0: Happy birthday, Kathy. Happy Mother's Day, Kathy. And God bless you.
1: Woo! There you go, Mom. All right. That's better than a bouquet of flowers, which I'll send in. Rev. Rev, forgive me for my last call. I realized afterward that I tried to cram about 8 conversations into 3 minutes, so I will not do that today. It is no secret your every call has been on fire today. I think right. We're all singing the same tune. It's no secret that social media continues to rupture all of us, ourselves, our families, our communities, and our democracy. And while there are plenty of media literacy organizations which touch pieces of the problem, so far, Rev, from what I have found, and I'd love your thoughts on this, there are no local, analog, pro-democracy support and training workshops for those of us who use and are addicted to all these social media apps on our phones to unite, to coalesce, and fight back against the algorithmic outrage, the online dogpiling, the misinformation, the extremist normalization, all of which contributes to community breakdown. So far, right. The only organizations which pledge to fight all of this, Rev, they just issue reports and dossiers that the kids ain't reading. They make videos that the big influencers aren't really sharing, and it's leaving all of us liking and sharing and following influencers who tragically end up leading us toward dangerous fascist adjacent populism. So Rev, Lindsay and I are working on starting a workshop tentatively called Democracy Fights Back for media literacy, digital resilience, and real world connection to help move people from the isolation we feel online, the outrage, and the confusion into real world connection. And we're preparing to pitch it to an organization here which creates local media called Philly Cam, Rev. And I'm wanting to ask you, do you think maybe reaching out to our local NAN chapter would make sense as part of building something like this?
0: Yeah, absolutely. I think that you definitely would need the local chapter there to help energize it, and at the right time, they could connect us in.
1: Rev, that made my day. So you made my mother's year, and you just made my weekend by saying yes and getting a little green flag from you there. I love you so much. I can't wait for the Saturday Action Rally tomorrow. But please, Rev, can you just cool it? Because I don't have endless water in my tear ducts, and every time I watch you, I end up, you know, almost vomiting. Well, so I love you, man.
0: I tell you, I'd like to, but times are so serious now, Brian,
1: yeah,
0: that you got to stay on fire. And I remember when I was a kid, I remember Malcolm X had an album out. He did that at Reverend Charles Williams Church. Message to the grassroots. He said, we've been cooling off so long, we're going to go into a deep freeze. I ain't doing that. Let's thank you for your call. Happy Mother's Day again, and happy birthday to your mom. Let's take a break. Be right back. Keep it at real.

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17: 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It is, of course, Exhale Friday. And I wanted to let me go to the message board as well as our callers. I see on the message board the mayor, Rodney Jones,

0: go on the message board. So I just don't have nobody coming on here cussing. But other than that, shoot your best shot. And we got lines open right now. Shoot your best shot. Let's go to MC in Virginia. MC, you're keeping it real with Al Sharpton. MC's not there. Let me go to Donald in Milwaukee, Wisconsin. Donald?
1: Yes, how you doing, Reverend Sharpton?
0: I'm doing very well. How you doing, Donald?
1: Doing pretty good. I'm not going to be too long. And happy Mother's Day to all the mothers out there. My thing is, like, one of the reasons why I think we're not moving as we should as unity is because our suffering as far as our finances hasn't hit home yet. You know, and what I mean about that, you got all these celebrities and entertainers out there, you know, they wealthy already. So I don't think they're really too worried about, you know, being suffering as far as not having the amount of money that we should have, because it hasn't hit home for them or not. You know, when they get down to maybe about $100, $200, then I believe they come to the mindset, hey, you know, I got to do something, you know, because, you know, I don't know where my next meal going to come, or am I going to end up homeless or anything like that, you know, because of the lack of unity and the lack of suffering as far as the finances. You know, so I think that we need to really get together, you know, and think before that situation hit home on us as far as us being wealthy, the ones that's being wealthy. That's when I think that we should make a move then.
0: I think that a lot of our people with money do forget. And I think that they should be smart enough to turn around before they lose it all. You know, it's a shame that the only way to be mature is for something bad to happen. You need to be mature before something bad happens. But I thank you for your call. Let me go to the sage of the South, Brother Jihad, in Atlanta, Georgia. Brother Jihad?
2: Hey, good afternoon, Reverend. How are you doing, sir?
0: I'm doing well. How are you?
2: Pretty good. You know, I wanted to, I think I heard a part of a conversation yesterday, and I just want to say this. The situation that we're in, no, I need to ask this question. Voting in big numbers can counter this particular situation that we're in, coming out in mass numbers, bigger numbers than we've ever come out before. And that's really a question I'm asking you.
0: I think yes. My answer is yes. I think if we come out in numbers that we never came out before, it would really energize this whole nation to go back another way. I think that if we look crippled by this, the cement will dry where we are.
2: Right. Okay, so then the major solution to this current situation that we're facing is massive voter turnout.
0: Yeah.
2: Now, I want to support that statement with this argument. The things that they're doing now, the attitude, the disposition that the racists have, the percentage of them historically has always had that position. What they didn't have was power.
0: Right.
2: Right? And the only reason they have power is because we didn't come out in mass numbers to vote them, make sure that they didn't get the power that they're using. My point is that their attitude is not the issue for us. They've been that way for the most part. Stephen Miller has been Stephen Miller for a long time. Trump has been Trump for a long time. J.D. Vance and all of these people, they've been who they are, but they did not have power. And when we didn't come out to vote, follow the good guidance given to us by you and others, the warning, and we relinquished the authority or relinquished the power

0: base, which was the vote. This is the only reason they have the power and are doing what they're doing. So clearly, like you're saying, the best and honest and most convenient solution to this particular problem is to take them out of power. And the best way to take them out of power is through the vote. Does that make sense, Reverend Al?
1: Total sense. Total sense.
0: Yeah. And clear. Basically clear. You know what I mean? The argument isn't their positioning. They're not going to change their mind because there's been a group of them with this particular mindset throughout history, throughout our experience. But what they didn't have was we had put them in check with the vote. And we did not allow them to get in power to do the abusive things that they're doing now. The only reason they're doing it is because they're in a position of power. The only way we get them out of a position of power is to use the vote.
1: No, but I think you have articulated it well, Jihad. And I think that we got to take some responsibility that they just you say, nobody's coming to save us, for us, from us, but us. We got to do that. And I love what you said. Stephen Miller and Donald Trump been like that all along. They just didn't have the power. And the only reason they got the power is a lot of us went for the okey-doke. And I was at an event last night, and a guy said to me, a very accomplished, successful black businessman. And he said to me, you know, Reverend Al, I apologize. I said, apologize for what? I thought he had done something personally to me. He said, I apologize because I didn't get out there and support y'all in terms of voting. I could have wrote a check. I could have brought people out. I didn't. He said, I said, well, don't apologize. Let's go to work now. We get ready to do our voting brigades all over the country. May go back to do a big Washington March. He said, I'm there. He said, but let me tell you why I apologize. He said, my little daughter, who was 12 when Kamala Harris ran, now going on 14. And she asked me the other day, Dad, did you go out there and help Kamala Harris? And I said, well, not really. She said, did you vote for her? I said, well, I filled out an absentee ballot. She said, well, let me ask you something. She was a lawyer, went to Howard University, HBCU, went through, I think, attorney general. He said, I told her, yeah. Went to become the attorney general of her state, district attorney in her city, U.S. senator, vice president. If you couldn't get out there with your resources and help her, then why should anybody pay me any mind as a black woman? Why am I even trying? And he said, this was my daughter. Yeah. And he says, and I couldn't answer her. She said, I ain't going to do all of that. So why even try? Look what y'all did with her. I mean, it really got to him. And I think that we don't think like that. I don't know about a woman. I don't know if she could win. You're sending a message to your children when you do that. If you don't have enough self-respect yourself, you're sending a message to your children and grandchildren of the limitations imposed on them by you, no matter how excellent they are. One of the reasons that, Jihad, that I can do the things I do is because I had a mother who brought me to people like Adam Clayton Powell and Jesse Jackson, who none of them told me I couldn't do it. People talk about how a boy gonna preach. Because nobody told me I couldn't preach. They put me up, and I preached. And then when I started my youth group at 16, James Brown supported me. It didn't make sense that the biggest black artist in the world would help a teenager with a youth group. But it didn't make nonsense to me because nobody told me no. And we beat down our own possibilities by saying what we can't do rather than what we can do.
0: And not only that, it's the way the system works. You know what I mean? And if we're not going to use the system the way it works, you know, like I heard you earlier when you first came on, you said you're tired of the dreamers and the naysayers and the philosophers and et cetera. That they don't want to work the system like the system is designed to work. And you say many times, when we work it, we win. When we work it, we win. You know what I mean?
1: Yes,
0: so the only choice we have to undo put these people out of power is the vote. And the people who talk us out of it or who attempt to discourage the young people from participating, or it's time to also, Rev, just put a fist in their mouth. Because this is critical. If this thing does, if they can't see this Virginia decision and these other decisions, one behind another, but not another, and the only reason they can do it is because we didn't vote and we allowed them to get power, and we can't see that we can take the power back and then put them back in check, and they could stay with their thoughts all they want as long as they don't have no power. You understand what I'm saying, Rev?
1: That's exactly right.
0: Oh. Thank you, brother. I just wanted to share that with your audience today. That was my expel for Friday.
1: I appreciate it. I really do appreciate it. You hit it right on the head. You energized me all over again. That is the sage of the South, Brother Jihad. Let me take a break. We'll be right back. We have one more hour. You can get your call in or your message board in. 1-877-532-5797. Or go to the message board at

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1: It's Sybil Wilkes with what we need to know. South Carolina State University, the state's only publicly funded four-year historically black college, is launching an ambitious $41 million fundraising campaign. This initiative comes at a critical time as some state lawmakers are actually calling for the school to be defunded. The tension started after the university uninvited the lieutenant governor from speaking at commencement. The new fund will go towards scholarships, facilities, and faculty support, proving that the bulldog spirit will not be silenced by political threats. A very disturbing story out of California. Federal agents busted a child pornography ring involving Disney cruise ship workers. During a port stop in San Diego, 28 crew members were taken into custody. Authorities say 27 of those arrested were directly involved in the porno ring. Their visas were immediately canceled and they were sent back to their home countries. Disney confirmed a zero tolerance policy and said the employees involved are no longer with the company. In the Florida Everglades, a controversial site might soon be closing its doors. The Trump administration is in talks to shut down the Alligator Alcatraz Migrant Detention Facility. The move is not about policy, it's about the checkbook. Operating a high-security detention camp in the middle of a swamp has proven to be incredibly expensive, and private contractors are struggling to keep up with the cost. At its peak last month, the center held over 1,000 detainees. A jury has been seated in a civil case involving former Miami Dolphins superstar Tyreek Hill. Social media influencer Sophie Hall is suing Hill for assault and battery, claiming he forcefully pushed her during football drills at his home in 2023, resulting in a broken leg. To subscribe to my free daily newsletter, please visit SybilWilkes.com. For all the news 24/7, go to News1.com. I'm Sybil Wilkes. Be informed. Be empowered.
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3: 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But Griff's still here. 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
2: When you go to Chick-fil-A and they don't have your right order,
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3: 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My child is an angel. Yeah, yeah.
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0: Remember, remember, there is a friend.
1: Remember, there's a friend in Jesus.
0: Oh, I love him, I love him.
1: Who will wipe your tears away?
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1: 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All of you that love the Lord, all of you don't mind praising and magnifying the name of the Lord. 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
3: 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But Griff's still here. 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
3: 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Where's my Polynesian salsa?
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3: 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My child is an angel. Yeah.
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3: Oh, God.
2: Get you a J.
3: Oh, God. But Griff's still here. I need him on sound.
2: When you go to Chick-fil-A and they don't have your right order,
3: oh God,
2: that's when you need a J.
3: Yeah, get it right.
2: Number one, you ask for no pickles and they put pickles on it, then J comes in.
3: I ask for pickles.
2: Come on.
3: Come on. Where's my Polynesian salsa?
2: Come on. When you go pick up your kids from school, uh-huh, and the principal want to talk to you on the side because your kid is bad, you bring in your dad.
3: Yeah, what you want to talk about? My child is an angel. Yeah.
1: Get up. And don't miss a minute of Get Up Mornings with Erica Campbell.
3: Get up.
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0: Hey, good morning, good people. I'm Erica Campbell, and it's Get Up Weekends. Welcome to Get Up Weekends. Hey, good morning, Griff.
1: What's cracking, E? Listen, we got a great show for you guys coming up this hour. Erica's sharing her faith walk, and today we're talking with Jerry Mannery, the executive director of the Mississippi Mass Choir. And they have new music, and it's another hit from that choir.
0: I love the Mississippi Mass Choir, and I also love the E&G True Hollywood Bible Story. And this week is the story of Esau and Jacob featuring Dietrich Haddon, which I absolutely love. Plus, Griff will share his joys and concerns. Griff, how you feeling today?
1: I'm actually excited. I ain't gonna lie. After watching the Michael movie, I got a little moonwalk up in me.
0: Oh, okay. All right. There's it. All right. As you can see, we have a full hour. Don't miss it. It's Get Up Weekends. I'm Erica Campbell. Love you and I mean it.
2: That's right. That's right. Put those hands together all over this place.

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3: Yes, it is time for the Faith Walk of the day. And listen, I have been training, getting ready for my wedding, and just to be healthy, literally. I feel like the body that I have now will take care of me when I'm 70 if I take care of it well now. And I heard somebody say that. I follow, you know, a bunch of health folks online, and I'll see all these people that are in their 60s and 70s and they look so great, but they all say that they started in their 40s or in their 50s. That message hit me really hard, and I just have to take a good look at how I'm preparing for my future. I told y'all before that I decided to go back to school, and so I'm in this online program to get a certificate awarded for studying Christology. And so it is not easy, right? And so a lot of times you can get fresh information, but it's fresh and new, and there's still more to gain. And so I always try to take my time with what I'm learning and let it get deep down in my soul before I start trying to regurgitate it. Well, it's the same way when you're training yourself spiritually. How are you preparing for this next season, this next 5 to 10 years of your life, even 15? How are you preparing spiritually for what God is going to do for you? Are you getting ready for new? Are you getting ready to step into something new? Because you have to prepare your mind. You can't just say, I want to go to the next level, but you're not prepared for it, right? So the same way with my workout that I've been training for a while, I'm just now starting to see the results of working out in last November. We want things fast, and life just don't happen that way. And so I just want to encourage you to be patient in the training time. Be patient in the building time. Be patient while you're pouring into the person that you want to grow up and mature and all those things. You have to be patient in every area of your life. You know what I mean? You just can't rush. Rush for what? You know, I know you want to hurry up and get there. I've been working out for 3 weeks and I don't see nothing. I'm finna go to McDonald's and get a burger. Listen, you got to take your time with your body, with your spirit, with your mind, with your work, with your relationship. Things grow over time. They do not grow quickly. And I you know, yes, there are some things that can change quickly, and we love those messages. He can turn it around overnight, and he can, and sometimes he does, but most times things take time. And so prepare your mind for the time that it takes. Prepare your mind for the building that it takes to get to your next level of blessing, your next level in your career, marriage, whatever it is, spiritually. Be patient with yourself, right? And I want you to really take that in, so we don't get anxious, so we don't get worried, so we don't doubt God, so we don't lose hope, because it's been a long time. And sometimes things have been a long time. I told you, I started singing at 5 years old. This career that I have now, I wouldn't even be ready for it at 15. My heart breaks for people who have big, big, big careers when they're young, because the enemy just does a number on them, and feeling like, well, that's it, that's all, there's nothing else coming. Or you're always trying to keep up with what you did as a young person. I am not keeping up with young Erica, young Mary, nothing. I'm looking forward to what's next, but I have to be prepared for it when it comes. And that is the message. Be prepared for it when it comes. So that means you have to study God's word. You have to look at those stories where he's telling you how, where you can see how he operates, right? So you don't get all over the place and all discombobulated when the devil keep deviling like he do, because he's gonna do his part. Well, let's do our part. Be faithful to God, be patient, and trust God, and speak the language of heaven as you're waiting. Say what God has said to you, for you, about you. All right, don't let fear and doubt get in your vocabulary of what can't happen and what's not going to happen, because it's too late. It's never too late for God to work a miracle in your life. And I want you to believe and know that. That is my Faith Walk. Good people, love you, and I mean it.
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5: Joining us today is the executive director of the legendary Mississippi Mass Choir. It's Jerry Mannery. Jerry, welcome back to Get Up Mornings.
6: Well, you know, it's a great day. This is the day that the Lord has made. And,
5: yeah.
6: And then I'm on the phone with the renowned. So
5: I'm
6: really having a great day.
5: I love it. So briefly introduce your latest single and we'll come back and play it and talk more about it.
6: Yes. Our new single is entitled He Reigns, written by the legendary David R. Curry Jr. And we're so excited to have it played on Get Up Mornings.
5: Here it is on Get Up Mornings. He Reigns by the Mississippi Mass Choir.

0: That's the Mississippi Mass Choir with their latest single, He Reigns. And it's another great hit from this legendary choir. Jerry, thank you so much for being with us today. Y'all been ministering now for over 37 years. How have you guys been able to stay together all those years, all those people?
1: Well, you know, it sounds almost cliche, but it's true. It's really by the grace of God, and we have such a wonderful people. Really, Mississippi Mass Choir is a family as well. Mm. And you know, our family members fall out, but you can't go nowhere.
0: You can't go nowhere. I love it. I love it. Well, listen, send some of that my way so me and Tina can get back together and do what we need to do. But listen, anyway, the current album, We Still Believe, has already produced number one hits. So what do you think continues to connect this audience with listeners across the world?
1: Well, you know, and we've actually been blessed. The Promise was number one Billboard Media Base, followed up by On the Way, One Way Home. So we mm-hmm. had two number one songs
0: nice.
1: Off of it. Yes, and so this is the third release, and it starts really with the song. Mm-hmm. You know, until we have the songs, we don't even schedule a recording. And then to come behind with the guests, you know, with Tina, Brian Courtney Wilson, Myron Butler, we have Christopher Akins, Reverend Milton Bigham, Paul Porter, Stan Jones. So we have all of these people come together to really support this. But it starts with the music. And 38 years later, what we do, you know, we're kind of like a fruit tree. We stay true to our roots,
0: uh-huh.
1: but a fruit tree can't just be about roots. You have to branch out to produce fruit.
0: Come on.
1: And so with this new project, we continue to branch out, but we will never forsake our roots.
0: Hey, man, I love that.
2: Hey, I just want you to give Mr. Jerry his flowers while he's alive. E, what did the Mississippi Mass Choir mean to you and still to this day?
0: Their music. I grew up singing in choirs, and we had the video with having you there on it. And when I tell you, sir, we played that video till the tape popped on the thing. And those songs are still special to me today. So thank you. Thank you for your consistency. I had the privilege of going on tour with them, the McDonald's tour, when I first started my solo career. And it was a blessing to hear them and Mama Burke every single night. Just a blessing. You've got so many stellar awards and Grammy nominations, and you've been honored in so many places. Do you feel like the Mississippi Mass Choir is still building?
1: We did the last audition, and 64 people passed the process. We decided to keep everyone. And so we're now up to 214 strong. But we brought in so many young people. Yeah, and out of this new group, we probably have three lead singers that have come out of that.
0: I love it, and I love the Mississippi Mass Choir. How can we stay connected to you, sir?
1: You can go to MississippiMassChoir.com, Facebook, Mississippi Mass, and all of our platforms are there, our concert dates. You can get merchandising, booking. All of the information is at MississippiMassChoir.com.
0: That's Jerry Mannery of the Mississippi Mass Choir, and their latest single is called He Reigns. Soon to be another number one. Go ahead and say that. Speak that over you.
2: Okay.
0: Thank you, sir. Download this song today and let it bless you. Thank you for stopping by.
1: Hey, Sister Eric, and you know, you hear people say that when it rains, it pours.
0: Uh-huh.
1: Say, but when it pours, God rains, because
0: Ooh.
1: He rains over everything.
0: I love it. That's good. Thank you for coming today. Have a good one, sir.
1: Love you much.
0: Love
1: All
0: you
1: right.
0: back.
1: My regards to Warren.
0: Okay. Will do.
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6: 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Today's gem. Boaz didn't ghost Ruth. He covered her. Let's break this down biblically and practically. Ruth didn't have to chase Boaz. She showed up in purpose, he noticed, and he moved in integrity. Boaz didn't play games. He protected her publicly. He handled things privately. He didn't breadcrumb her with confusion. He secured her with clarity. Ladies, stop normalizing inconsistency. If he's not intentional, he's not your Boaz. And fellas, if you want Ruth, don't ghost her. Cover her. Now let me see you shine. There you go. 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
5: All right, good people. Today's story comes from Genesis with Jacob and Esau. 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
6: In Genesis, the 25th chapter, verse 29 says, "Once when Jacob was making some stew, Esau came in from the open country, famished."
7: About to put this onion in a soup. About to put this radish in a soup. Got me a beet on a beet in the soup. And I'm about to put a little celery in the soup. Yeah, ooh, I like it when smell goods are in the house. A cup of tea, some chocolate, and you, making my good lentil soup. You know everybody not a hunter, but it's okay. Who is that?
8: What is that you cooking over there?
7: Hey, Esau.
8: You got what you cooking, Doc? I'm smelling some garlic and some tomatoes. And is that the lamb that I killed the other day?
7: Esau, you know everybody ain't the best hunter in the village. All I can do is, make a mean soup. But yeah, it's the soup you've been eating your whole
8: life.
7: Come
8: on, man. Let me get some of that soup, Doc.
7: Pour me a bowl of soup. Nope. No, sir.
8: What you mean? Just give me a bowl of soup, man. I've been working all day. I'm the reason why you got the lamb in
7: now,
8: the soup.
7: Now, hold on. See, that's the problem, Esau. Look. You downplaying my working. I got to cut these vegetables. I got to put it all in. I got to get fire log.
8: I'm also working. Just give me the soup.
7: Soup. Will you do for the soup?
8: Oh, man. Come on, man. Adam, what you need? I'll give you my boots. My brand new bear boots.
7: Oh, the bear boots.
8: I got some boots for
7: them. Them is good. No, I'm going to have to say no, though, Esau. I'm going to have to say no.
8: No on the boots?
7: No on the boots. No.
8: Come on, man.
7: Oh, man.
8: I give you my bow and arrow.
7: Oh, the one you made?
8: The one I made.
7: The one you made shined down and...
8: Yes, sir!
7: And polished it off and I watched you...
8: It don't get no better.
7: With the tight strings?
8: Yes, sir. You got it. No, now go ahead and pull it.
7: I'm going to have to say no. No.
8: You ain't going
7: to...
8: You
7: I see you over there all hungry with the white stuff around your mouth. So listen, this is what I do.
8: Cotton mouth.
7: This is what I do. How about now? Listen to what I'm saying. I know you're hungry. I'm gonna give you this bowl. You
8: my see stomach
7: it?
8: Growling.
7: You smell it? You smell the food?
8: Yes. Come
7: you
8: on.
7: Smell it.
8: Listen. Yes. Listen.
7: How about
9: you give me your birthright real quick?
8: What? Did you say my birthright?
7: How about you give me your birthright for this soup?
8: For the soup. For a bowl of soup.
7: You remember Dad gave you when you and the hair. Okay, I'm just saying.
8: I'm thinking about it. Hold on, let me think about this.
7: Got them carrots in it that you like.
8: Oh, man. Give me a bowl of soup.
7: Can we shake? Let's shake on it. Let me get your spoon ready. Now
8: I got my spoon.
7: This is gonna be one forever. You gonna love it.
8: What do I need with a birthright?

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1: Well, saints of the Most High God, we are coming to you live from the Get Up Church of our Lord, Baptist, non-denominational, denominational, AME, CME, ENG, LMNOP, Apostolic Church of God in Christ. All right, Brother Griff, let the Lord use you.
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1: You're welcome.
4: But first, given

0: Me from a mighty, mighty long way. Cousin Smoke, I could have been dead, sleeping in the grave, but God is good.
1: All the time.
0: And all the time.
1: God is good.
0: Yes, yes, yes. I won't be up here long. I'll be shorter than a glove on one hand. Speaking of which, Michael Jackson's movie was everything. You understand me? I went to go see it with my wife, who almost dressed up like him. She had a Michael Jackson shirt on, and I told you, I felt like I was an extra and Smooth Criminal. If you go to Get Up, Erica, right there, that's what I was going for. I love that Michael Myers and Dion Cole slipped in the movie on the low.
1: I saw that.
0: But let me tell you something. I love all Jermaine's kids. Jermaine.
1: Your Majesty.
0: Your Majesty, Jermaine Jr., Jafar, Jermaking Me Crazy, Jersey Shore, and Geronimo. Y'all can all be in the sequel. You understand me? Jersey Shore is one of my favorites. But Jermaine, all these years we've been laughing at you and your thousand hairstyles, but Jafar showed off. I mean, I'm in a movie with black people in Douglasville, so all you hear is, okay, Jafar.
1: Right.
0: Okay, Jafar. Let's go, Jafar. We see you, Jafar. And then I just want to tell you this real quick. In 92, I saw Michael Jackson in Germany, and my then wife, she was one of the people that got, she fainted. And now we have been standing there. We have been standing there like 4 hours, right? And then she faint when the place go black, and they say Michael Jackson about to come on. So what I told her when she fainted and they was passing her like all over, I said, I'll meet you at the car. So she hate the Michael Jackson concert. She didn't see the Michael Jackson concert, but I did. So I'm screaming, right, I see you at the car. I'm talking about she was real white lady. Just fainted. Fainted. Real. I'm like, you've been standing next to me. What is you talking about? I can see Michael Jackson's teeth. I've been standing there all day. I wasn't leaving. I ain't know her like that. I knew Michael Jackson.
1: Wait a minute. I ain't know her like that is crazy. Oh, Griff.
0: Lisa, nothing but love. Hey, let me tell you something. She fainted.
1: I paid this money, waited all this
0: man,
1: time.
0: Man, I've been standing there. Get up. White lady. Stop it.
2: Oh, get up, girl.
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0: Hey, everybody. It's Get Up Weekends with your girl, Erica Campbell. And listen, my Ericaism is coming up this hour, and I want to encourage you to let God use whatever gifts he's giving you. Whatever gift, don't you minimize it. Let him use you. Plus, we'll also talk to Bishop Brian Moore. His choir, the Life Center Fellowship, did a reimagination of Wilmington Chester Mass's classic. We're going to share it today.
1: I love it. I love it. I love it. And for the Get Up poll, we grabbed a question from the hotline. We asked, how did you adjust to your in-laws? Or Erica says, in loves. Yes. Don't miss it. It's the second hour of Get Up.

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2: Yes, it is time for the Erica-ism of the day. And I love talking to people. Well, y'all know that I talk every single morning. But I was having a conversation with this young lady, and while I was talking to her, the Holy Spirit told me to ask her when she was opening her studio. And she said that, you know, her and her husband had been discussing it. They have a really popular podcast. It's going really well. And I told them, you know, you're going to need more space. And I was kind of talking, you know, because I love to speak to people's futures. You know, when I hear God say something, I just kind of say it. And so, you know, I say it and forget it. I don't go back chasing and, you know, make sure I was right. I believe I follow the leading of the Holy Spirit. But it was super cool last week to be scrolling online and see that the young lady that I was talking to was actually opening a studio. Y'all, that thing blessed my heart so good. It really, really did. Mostly for her. But I was glad I was obedient. I was glad that I said it. You know, sometimes we don't want to say what God is whispering to us for fear of making mistakes. But if you know him, you've got relationship with him. When he speaks, you know his voice. So say what God told you to say. I remember us being in service, and Warren was preaching, and I could see his hesitation. And literally, the Holy Spirit told me to go to him and tell him to say it. And when I went to him and told him to say it, he said what the Lord said, and he spoke to a specific person and he said him by name, which Warren doesn't do that a lot. And when he did it, no one in the service raised their hands. But at the end of the service, somebody came to him and he was like, it was me. It was me who you were talking to. And I knew that God was using you. Now, I'm not sure why he, you know, wasn't bold enough to raise his hand in church. And sometimes that's the reason that sometimes people are hesitant to being obedient, because they don't want to look crazy. But you have to say what God says. If Noah was afraid of looking crazy, he never would have built an ark. You know what I mean? If the three Hebrew boys were looking crazy, they never would have told him, you can throw us in the fire and God will deliver us. And even if he doesn't, we're not bound to your God. I need you to be fearless when it comes to speaking God's word. Yes, prophesying. To prophesying what God has said to you. I know a lot of people have abused that gift, and some people don't even believe in it, but it's in scripture. He had prophets all through scripture. If God wants to use him, use you. Let him use you. All right? That is my Erica-ism for the day. I love you, and I mean it. Get up, 'cause you can't stop. Get up.
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5: Hey, brother. Thank you for having me this morning. 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
5: It's a song that we first heard years ago, Reverend Ernest Davis and the Wilmington Chester Mass Choir. Ernie wrote that song, and just in celebration of his life in Wilmington Chester, we brought it back.
4: Here it is, you guys. 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

0: Warren and Life Center Fellowship Choir would take it away. You know what, Bishop? I really don't remember songs as good as Sheryl and Erica Campbell, but that one I actually know. That's the one from the Wilmington Chester Mass Choir. But you guys did, man, what a spin on it. Why did that song hit you to come back now?
1: Well, I've been the director of choirs and musicians of choirs, and it was some of those songs back in the day that really, really touched the hearts of young musicians and choirs. And so I wanted to bring something back from years ago and just really allow it to bless the people of God in this hour and in this day. Yeah.
0: Well, Bishop, you've released a lot of projects over the years, plenty, but what makes this new album stand out for you in this season of your life and your ministry?
1: Well, one of the things is that I've always been a choir individual, loved choirs, church choirs. And I think that at a point, we kind of got away from celebrating Sunday morning church choirs. And so it was our desire to just bring the choir, the church choir, incredible community choirs across the country, incredible. But we wanted to bring the church choir back to the forefront. And so our project, our album is Back to the Choir Loft. And it's just Sunday morning church music for choirs and choir directors and musicians who want to bring that sound back to the sanctuary.
0: I love it. It ain't nothing like a choir coming in with robes on with the embroidered name and of the church. That's what I'm talking about, Bishop. Listen, you're not only known as the leader of the church, but you are also the father of Chandler Moore. How proud are you of your son? And I have to imagine, with just hearing what you did in music, now we know where it comes from.
1: Well, listen, needless to say, I am just so proud of Chan. I used to be Brian Moore, but now I'm Chandler's dad. I've lost my name.
0: Right. That's what we do as parents. That's what we do.
1: Yeah. And so I'm very proud of him. The Life Center, God bless the Life Center, where we have, over the last 25 years, birthed some incredible, incredible men and women who are now in the music industry. Melvin Crispell is out of, he's one of my sons.
0: Yeah.
1: Yolanda DeBerry is one of my daughters. And, you know, Chandler has done a great job. And so we're humbled, but we're grateful that the Lord allowed us to really just produce some gifts for the body of Christ.
0: Well, Melanie Pratt from Praise Charlotte talks about you all the time, and your new album is already in the first round for the Stellar Awards. What do you hope the listeners take away from this project besides just some good old church music?
1: Well, I think not only good old church music, but it carries an anointing. I believe that the entire project carries the presence of the Lord, and whether you're listening to it in your car or even listening to it in your home before you're on your way to morning worship, I believe that the anointing will change hearts and change lives. I'm proud of the project because not only is it, in my view, an excellent project as it relates to production, but I believe it also touches the heart of individuals where they are and allow the Spirit of the Lord to minister to them.
0: Bishop, we love you, sir, and thank you for being on the show. And how can our listeners reach out to you?
1: Well, we are on all of our social media platforms. You certainly are welcome to go to the official Life Center Church. I believe it's .org. You can go there. You can find us on the Life Center Fellowship Facebook, Instagram, and we are certainly appreciative to everybody's prayers and those who continue to be a blessing to us.
0: That's right. He's at Official Life Center Church. Ladies and gentlemen, that's Bishop Brian Moore in the Life Center Fellowship Choir. 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
4: All right, Cheryl, what are we talking about today?
5: All right, so we had a caller on the hotline that wanted us to give advice about adjusting to our in-laws, right? There's always going to be some challenges when you merge two families together. But life is so much better when you figure out how somehow to work things together, right? I actually knew my in-laws before I met my husband because, you know, Dwight was in the military when I started going to their church. And I was going to their church my entire college career. And then he came home from the military is where I met him. So I knew his family before I knew him. But our families are two different families. Like, my family is a little on the wild side. I mean, I don't want to say wild, but we're loud. We're

0: And then I just honor my parents, right? His dad was a pastor. She was a first lady. And, you know, I just honored them. And even if I didn't agree, I was respectful, right? And so I think that kind of like, you know, and I love his siblings like they're mine. So I think my scenario is a little different. The adjustment had to happen. I had to tone things down a little bit. And he had to be a little more extroverted around my family. But for the most part, I think that the honor and respect made it easy.
1: I would agree 100%. And, you know, me and my in-laws, it took us a minute. Well, you know, me and mom, because she's the big personality in this.

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So I still learned to speak up for myself, though, but I did it with respect. And I think that that has definitely played a big part in our relationship

0: when you learn honor and you do it, you do things God's way, and you're not trying to protect yourself. See, I think a lot of times we're trying to protect ourselves from being stepped on or taken advantage of and all that kind of stuff. And every mother-in-law is not the same.
1: That's right.
0: Father-in-law is not the same.
1: Yeah.
0: You know, but

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1: I listen to y'all every morning. Dealing with my in-laws, I had to kind of like be true with myself. Some situations are not as it seems. Meeting people for the first time, sometimes you have to first, let them know that where you come from, how you feeling, and you're not going to be on the same page all the time. And because you're not on the same page all the time, you got to look at your motives. You didn't marry the family, but you married the person that came from the family. So with that being said, right, you're not going to go and trying to get everything right. You try, but trying to get everything right sometimes takes a hit. And then you have to go to your spouse and try to get an understanding of how things are really related in their family.
2: Right.
3: That's good.
2: Joe,
3: Thank you
2: still married?
1: I am.
2: How about that?
3: Thank you for calling.
1: You're welcome. Thank you.
3: Shelly in New York is on the line. Hey, Shelly, how did you adjust to your in-laws?

Beyonce, and we come up, we get together for Sunday dinner. I'm sorry to saw her, see her as my other daughter, and you

0: I love that. Praise you guys.
1: God. Praise God. Well, thank you so much for calling today.
0: Thank you.
2: Let's go to Louisiana and talk to Makiba. Makiba, how do you deal or how do you interact with your in-laws?
3: Hi. I interact really good with my in-laws. My husband and I, we started dating as teens. So that was kind of like a plus. We were dating in the church together as teens. So then his family kind of knew me already. Like they said earlier, being respectful of my elders, making sure that I'm respectful, but also still getting my point across as well. And that has played a really good part for me. My in-laws, my family, and his family, we vacation together. We do holidays together. We love each other down.
2: Love it.
1: Good stuff. Well, thank you so much for sharing today. God bless you.
3: Thank you all. Have a great day.
1: You know, I am very, very grateful for my relationship with my in-laws. When I got married, we sat both families on one side and friends on the other because we said we are becoming family. And I think that helped us greatly to bond the way we have. Get up, morning, y'all.

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1: All right, y'all. It's been an amazing day. Thank y'all for rocking with us. We cannot do the show without you. So we hope to see you next weekend, too. But before we go, let us pray. Lord, I thank you and I praise you for this day. For those that are under the sound of my voice, Father, you know what they need. I ask that you cover them, keep them safe from all hurt, harm, and danger. Lord God, I thank you for healing, God. Those that need healing in their mind, in their body, in their family, Lord Jesus, in their soul. Heal them and restore them. Let them walk in your power, in your joy, in your love. Just let them feel good today. I thank you, God, for giving them strength to overcome temptation, strength to overcome anything that the enemy is trying to face, put in their face. Lord God, I thank you that we've got the victory. In Jesus' name I pray. Thank God. Amen.
0: Amen.
1: All right, good people. Enjoy the rest of your weekend, and we'll see you next weekend. We'll be faith walking,
0: love talking,
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Darlene here, and welcome to this week's countdown. It is the Spirit Top 15, and I've got a new song for you this week, the Off the Record Smash. Don't miss the Vintage Vault for this week. We're going to go ahead and get everything started. Here we are at number 15.

That was number 12 right here on the Spirit Top 15. And coming up, I've Got Songs, number 11 and 10, along with the Vintage Vault and our special guest this week. It's all coming up in 5 minutes right here on the Spirit Top 15, Inspirational Hits in America.

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0: That was this week's Vintage Vault. Now it's time for me to get into this week's special guest interview. Welcome to the show, family. Jokia. Hey, girl.
1: Hey, hey, hey.
0: How you doing?
1: I'm so happy.
0: I love it. Listen, you have just been doing your thing, miss. How you feeling? What's going on with you?
1: You know what? I went through IVF, and I had been going through IVF treatment for like 4 years. And I got pregnant. I lost a baby. And then I was successful with being able to conceive a baby. So she's now 14 months. So she's one. And I'm happy about it. You know, people don't know what people go through, and I had went through. And I'm on the other side of it. So I'm so excited. I really am. Having a little person that loves you, like a little, you're the favorite person of this little person. So, you know, God's been good to me. I'm happy about it. Looking for joy. You know what I mean? At this, with everything that's going on, you gotta look for it. And so I've been able to look for it and find it. And I have a smile for all the right reasons.
0: I love it. And you should. You have all kinds of reasons to smile. And with your beautiful little, your little baby Joy, your miracle baby.
1: Absolutely.
0: Listen, Rain. That's right. And that's her name. Her name is Rain.
1: Rain. Yep. R-E-I-G-N. Rain Jaira Williams.
0: I love it. Man, you got us set up right. And that's why she's so happy, everybody. Listen, she's got new music, and it's called So Happy, featuring our brother, ladies and gentlemen, Jazzy Faye. We're going to come back and finish this conversation. Plus, I got songs number 9 and 8 on the way right here on the Spirit Top 15 Inspirational Hits in America.

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0: That is so happy. That thing right there make you want to dance. That's that groove right there. So happy. That's Joe Kia featuring Jazzy Faye on the Nightly Spirit. Now, how in the world did the two of you get in the studio?
1: Oh my gosh. First of all, shout out to Jazzy. People don't even understand. He real humble with all of the music he has done.

0: I remember I was getting ready to do a record, and it was an Aaliyah record. And who do I see in the credits? It's your boy Jasper. So being able to work with him, him saying yes to collab and to work, is just absolutely awesome. You know, he's such a big space in terms of just really bringing joy to a record, really bringing a delight to a record, really lifting it up. And I love that he's here in the gospel space. And like you mentioned before, he loves gospel. Mm-hmm. He does. And I love that he's always been positive. If you listen to any of his other music, any of his repertoire, you would see, you know, he always comes with positivity. That's always been his brand, his image.
1: That's right. And I love him. Shout out to you, man. And so, Jokia, are you working on more music? You got a full record coming. What you doing? What we got?
0: Man, you know what? I am. I would say this. I want to play around with sound. I want to play around with instruments, vibes, aesthetics of the kingdom. I'm here for all of that. I really am. And I'm here to, you know, break the understanding of maybe what we understand and the limits that we put on gospel. And I want to have fun with it. And whether that be through worship, dance, different sounds. So I'm looking to do more of that. I really am. So I am working on new music always and really just trying to have a vibe with heaven. I really am. Really want to be obedient to what the Lord is saying and just in the direction of where music is going, you know?
1: That's right. Well, listen, we are loving all of it. We love every bit of what you bring. So we're looking forward to more. But Family So Happy is out right now, and we are ready for more of Jokia. So get your hands on So Happy. Go ahead and put it in your inspirational music playlist right now. Jokia, thank you for hanging out with us.
0: I love you so much. Let's do something.
1: No, for real. Seriously, we got to do something. Let's figure it out. We're going to have to figure it out because it's so
0: much. Let's do it.
1: There's so much for us to do, you know? So I'm looking
0: forward. I love y'all.
1: We love you so much, Jokia. You take care.
0: Bye-bye.
1: Now coming up in the second hour of the Spirit Top 15, I'm going to go to my phone lines for this chat room topic. I got the top 7 songs in the country in just 5 minutes right here on the Spirit Top 15.

0: Why'd I go to the doctor? Working on the farm, my heart kept skipping a beat. 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Turns out I have atrial fibrillation, which increases the risk of stroke about 5 times.
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back to the Spirit Top 15. Your girl Darlene here. And this hour, you're going to find out who's going to have the number one song in the country. Plus, I've got new music on the way. But before we do all of that, let's keep the countdown moving. Here is number 7 this week on the Spirit Top 15.

That's number six on the Spirit Top 15. And guess what, family? You know I can't let this go without giving you some new music, right? It is on the way. But first, here is this week's number five song on the

Brand new music on the Spirit Top 15. And family, we are having a good time. I hope you're having a good time. This is great. This is fantastic. Well, listen, it is your number one weekend countdown with your favorite girl. I'm going to be taking your calls and giving you songs number 4 and number 3 in just a few minutes. Plus, the author record smash is on the way. We're going to do this right here on the Spirit.

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Your number one weekend countdown with your favorite girl. It's your girl, Darlene. And we're counting down the hottest inspirational hits in the country. We'll get to number one shortly, but check out who's got number four on The Spirit.

0: That's number four on the Spirit Top 15, and here is song number three.
1: Y'all ready?

That's number three this weekend on the Spirit Top 15. And I'm going to the phone lines to hear what you've got to say in just a second, but not before the off-the-record smash.

0: Yes, this week's Off the Record Smash. Now it is time to go to the phone lines for this week's chat room topic. As parents, we're trying to make this determination over our grown kids, our nieces and our nephews and our children. Do we teach them a lesson or do we let them learn? You know, every grown child still needs guidance, but sometimes it needs to be delivered in a different type of box. What do you say to this? Tell us your name and where you're calling from.
1: Hi, I'm Asian. I'm calling from Chesapeake, Virginia.
0: What do you say to this?
1: It is harder once they become adults. Like my daughter, I have a grandson, and my daughter, she doesn't handle her business, and I have to step in because I don't want my grandson to suffer. So I would agree, yes, it is harder when they become adults.
0: So when life starts lifing, do you teach them a lesson or do you let them learn? Tell us your name and where you're calling from.
2: Hi, my name is Maya. I'm calling from Charlotte, North Carolina.
0: All right, what do you say?
2: My thoughts are, at first you try to teach them because you have wisdom and you want them to learn. But then when that doesn't work, you let life teach them.
0: Talk to us. Tell us your name, where you're calling from.
3: Mumka Marcus from Columbus.
0: All right, how are you handling this?
3: I think that I have made the mistake of coddling my adult children somewhat, and it's caused them to be a little less than self-reliant and able to take care of themselves.
0: Tell us your name and where you're calling from.
4: My name is Charles Washington, calling from Columbus, Ohio.
0: All right, talk to us.
4: My thoughts on it is definitely harder as an adult. And when my mom was still living, I would always go to her for, you know, thoughts, information, whatever she can do or say to help me, to guide me. And now that she's no longer here, I can still talk to her through the spirit and I can hear her voice. So I still feel my parents, you know, leading me and guiding me in the way that I'm supposed to go. And it's when you're an adult, it's a different animal because you got to pay for everything. You're responsible. But, you know, when God tells you, he's always able to help us make the right decision at the right time, no matter what you're going through. So I pray that this blesses somebody.
0: Tell us your name and where you're calling from.
5: Yeah, hey there. So this is Renew Dorsey, calling from Houston, Pearland, Texas. And my take on our discussion for tonight is, yes, I'm going to step in every time, because why? It takes a village, and it does. It takes a family to be family all the time, not when it's most convenient for you or for, you know, them, but it's all the time. Come together, because a lot of times when we have our young adult children move out, our nephew and nieces move out, we're thinking they're ready for the world, and there's no ready for the world. Life happens. Life be happening for even the older adults, us. So, no, I don't think you should just throw them out there and give them tough love, because a lot of that leads into dark places for these young people. So, no, I just think that we should always be there for them as best we can. And that's just it. Not enabling them. That's not what I'm saying. I'm saying be there for them as best we can.
0: I appreciate your engagement and your calls. Thank you. Thank you. Coming up, we're going to find out who's the number two and number one song in the country, all coming up on The Spirit Top 15.

0: 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Working on the farm, my heart kept skipping a beat. I didn't think much of it, but my daughters made me get checked out. Turns out I have atrial fibrillation, which increases the risk of stroke about 5 times.
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family. Your girl, Darlene, under Spirit. Top 15 inspirational hits in America. I can't believe we're already almost at number one. Well, listen, of course, we have to give you number two before I tell you who's got number one. And here it is. Number two this weekend on the Spirit.

the number two song in the country this weekend on the Spirit Top 15. I just want to say that every song in the top five this week is just phenomenal. But there can only be one song to take it all the way to the top and hold on to that spot. And here it is, the number one song this week on the Spirit Top 15.

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0: And that was the number one song this week on the Spirit Top 15. Congratulations to you and every artist that made it in the Top 15 countdown this weekend. Before I let you go, let me give you this selfie session.
1: So, family, here's what I want to say to you tonight. Some parents are just exhausted, okay, because they're still parenting adults like children. And some grown children are stuck because nobody lets them carry weight. Love is not always rescue. Sometimes love is space. Sometimes love is prayer. And sometimes love is allowing responsibility to mature them. All right? So let them grow.
0: Follow me on Twitter and on Instagram. And don't forget, join me next weekend. I'm going to give you the biggest songs, the best interviews from some of your favorite artists. And I want you to think about this as you go throughout your week. I hope that everyone loses their attachment to people who don't reciprocate their energy. I just wanted to say that to you because why? I love you. It's your girl, Darlene. I'll see you next weekend on the Spirit Top 15 Inspirational Hits in America. Bye-bye for now.

0: 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Working on the farm, my heart kept skipping a beat. 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Turns out I have atrial fibrillation, which increases the risk of stroke about 5 times.
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10: 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Oh, yes. I feel touched.

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1: Ladies and gentlemen.
2: Oh, God.
1: Get you a jacket.
2: Oh, God. But Griff's still here. I need him on sound.
1: When you go to Chick-fil-A and they don't have your right order,
2: oh God,
1: that's when you need a jack.
2: Yeah, get it right.
1: Number one, you ask for no pickles and they put pickles on it, then Jay comes in.
2: I ask for pickles.
1: Come on.
2: Come on. Where's my Polynesian salsa?
1: Come on. When you go pick up your kids from school and the principal want to talk to you on the side because your kid is bad, you bring in your jacket.
2: Yeah, what you want to talk about? My child is an angel. Yeah.
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2: When you go to Chick-fil-A and they don't have your right order,
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2: that's when you need a J.
3: Yeah, get it right.
2: Number one, you ask for no pickles and they put pickles on it, then J comes in.
3: I ask for pickles.
2: Come on.
3: Come on. Where's my Polynesian salsa?
2: Come on. When you go pick up your kids from school and the principal want to talk to you on the side because your kid is bad, you bring in your jacket.
3: Yeah, what you want to talk about? My child is an angel. Yeah.
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3: 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Where's my Polynesian salsa?
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3: 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Yeah.
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I'm coming to you live from our National Action Network corporate headquarters in New York. And it's Friday. And Friday means it's Exhale Friday. Whatever is on your mind, whatever's on your heart, whether we've talked about it or not, let it out, let it out, let it out. Don't go in the weekend holding it back. Lot to talk about. The Supreme Court, the Virginia Supreme Court, just overturned the will of the people and said that the vote of yes to the new drawn lines that went to the voters, and the voters voted yes, that's what we want. They say it's unconstitutional. So now we're going to have to see a court fight to overturn, hopefully, the Virginia Supreme Court. Same time, we see in Tennessee, the state legislature has wiped out the district lines of the only black populated congressional district in the state. I'm going to have a congressman on from that state, Congressman Cohen, who's the winner, been there several re-elections. Sure, that they're not biased. They voted for a white guy to be the congressman, but it's a black district. And redrew the lines where there'll be no black district at all. I'm going to have Steve Cohen on, the congressman, one day, and I'm going to have on Justin Pearson, who was running against him in that all-black district. I'm going to have him on Sunday. Cohen tomorrow and Pearson Sunday. I'm telling you, Politics Nation with Al Sharpton is going to be hot this weekend. And we also seeing that the president just can't seem to wiggle his way out of the Iran situation. They keep delaying, they keep stopping, they keep going for it, they keep backing up. The fact of the matter is, he shouldn't have got in there in the first place. He told the people in Iran that he was going to back them and support them for a new democratic process, and then left them hanging while he negotiated around oil deals and other deals. And now he's put himself in a quandary, and this can't work out well. Not only does he have a quandary, he's got the American citizens paying the tab for his misadventure. The average gas price has gone to $4.50 a gallon. I was talking to some of our people in National Action Network West Coast. In some parts of California, it's as much as $6 a gallon. And all this nonsense that Trump and his minions are putting out, that we have very little oil comes through the Gulf of Hormuz anyway. 20% of the world's oil comes through the Gulf, the Straits of Hormuz.
Which means that the folk you doing business with can't get the oil. But I guess they think we are stupid. And I guess some of us may be so blinded by MAGA that we are. We're going to talk about that. Unemployment numbers came out. 115,000 jobs in April, higher than they thought, but the unemployment stayed the same. Blacks are 7.3% unemployed today, right now. This is their last report. Whites only 3.7%. So blacks are just about double whites in unemployment. So all of your friends that are saying that what the Democrats do, Trump is better. Well, the Democrats didn't have blacks doubly unemployed. Democrats didn't have ICE officers killing people in cold blood and nothing happened to them. Democrats didn't invade our communities and not answer that when we put pressure on them about policing. Now, I'm not saying go all Democrat. I'm not saying go all Republican. But I am saying tell the truth. If you don't want to tell it out loud, tell it to yourself. Quit lying to yourself. All right, so it's Exhale Friday. We talk about the jobs. We talk about the Supreme Court in Virginia. We talk about Iran. We talk about this dangerous new outbreak. The CDC has said it is dangerous, and the public risk, they say, remains low. I don't know. We'll see. I was reading that even in Cuba, the Cuban foreign minister, Bruno Rodriguez, warned President Trump's threats about taking over Cuba could lead to a humanitarian catastrophe, genocide, and a bloodbath in Cuba. He said Cuba takes the threats seriously and defends itself militarily. So it ain't enough that he's messing around in Iran. He's getting into a threat back and forth with Cuba right under the Florida border. So there's a lot to exhale about today. And I'm going to give you a chance to exhale on the phone at 1-877-532-5797 or on the message board. And George Daniels on the message board saying, good afternoon, Reverend Sharpton. Hold the line. Keep it real in Toledo, Ohio. I believe in holding the line, George. Tanya Stovall says, the ignorance is coming from the White House, from Trump and his administration. And I think that's beyond truth. That's just absolute truth. Happiness Donut says, I'm still thinking about that man driving on the Pennsylvania Turnpike getting hit by the plane. Yeah, that was a little unsettling. And Maggie Dozier says, good afternoon. I love this show. Very informative. I listen daily. I learned so much. This is a classroom. Thanks for being our teacher. Thank you for saying that, Maggie. And I believe that is our job to give new information or give people things to talk about. They may come to a different conclusion, but at least we're talking about things that matter to them. And I think that's imperative. I think that's important. And we need to continue to do it. That's why I do it every day. I'm on Keeping It Real 5 days a week. I do Sunday Morning with Al Sharpton, All on Radio Sunday Morning, which is 6 days a week. And we are live on Impact TV with the rally on Saturdays and on our
Facebook page and on YouTube and all. So I'm out here 7 days a week. Somebody asked me, do I ever get tired? I say, yes, I'm tired of racial double standards. I'm tired of them trying to retreat on our rights once they think we're looking the other way. I'm more tired of what they're doing to us than me having to work and do what I have to do. Yeah, I'm tired. I'm tired of them. And I'm tired of us making excuses for not fighting. I'm tired of us saying, well, it ain't going to make a difference when we enjoyed things that our parents and our grandparents didn't enjoy and they made a difference for us. I'm tired of us coming with philosophies, ideologies that don't require anything of us. Just talk analysis. Act like you got all the brain in the world. And when you finish with your thesis, now what do we do? Well, that ain't my job. Let somebody else do that. Well, then you need to step on out the way and let us do it. So let's talk about all this. And let's talk about Mother's Day is on Sunday. And I want you that want to wish Happy Mother's Day to someone special to you. My mother passed in 2012, but I wish her Happy Mother's Day every day I get up. And everything I do well is because of my mother. Wouldn't be nothing I did right if it wasn't for a praying mother. Happy Mother's Day, Ada Sharpton. All right, Hakeem Smith is saying, good afternoon, Reverend Sharpton. ABC News reporting that the Virginia Supreme Court overturns Democrats' redistricting measure. The ruling is a major win for Republicans. Yeah, I said that when we came on, Hakeem. And I'm sure that's going to be appealed, but we need to go down and really fight. As I was saying yesterday, we need to all of the gatherings this year, from our Juneteenth gathering to our Obama Library opening, all of that ought to be around fighting the retreat on our voting rights. And Martin III and Andre King and I talking about maybe we got to go off here and have the March on Washington anniversary, August 28th, give people enough time, 2 months, to get their stuff together to be there and to be right in front of the elections. I'll let you know next week, but I'm pretty sure we're going to say that we need the national march. So we bring in the people from Tennessee, from Virginia, from Alabama, where they're messing with them, Texas, and show one strength, show one picture of our strength and force, and energize everybody around this nation. I definitely am going to do it. And of course, we're going to be sending our voter brigades from National Action Network. Let me take a break. I'm coming back. Go to the phones. 1-877-532-5797. 1-877-532-5797. Sharpton. Keeping it real. Be right back.

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0: on who represents the only black populated dominant district in Tennessee, that now the map has drawn his district in half, and it is no longer majority black district if this stands. I'm going to have the chairman of the Democratic congressional campaign nationwide, how they going to deal with all of this. And I'm going to do something a little different. We'll talk about how Donald Trump's little golf project and what it's going to mean for D.C. with public money. That's tomorrow. Then Sunday at 5, my show, I'm going to have on Congressman Jim Clyburn, and they're voting to try and take his district out of being a majority black district. I'm going to hear him tell me what he thinks needs to be done. I'm going to have on State Representative Justin Pearson, who led the fight to try and stop the districting fight in Tennessee. He's running for Congress against Cohen, but it looks like the district is tore up where either one of them is going to have a problem if this stands. And we'll have on Pearson on Sunday, Cohen on tomorrow. And we'll have the head of the Legal Defense Fund, Janae Nelson, who is the one that argued this in front of the Supreme Court and was defeated. And I'm going to have on Kimberly Crenshaw, the author and professor of this new book about race and gender. So I got huge amount of gravitas coming on. Don't miss it. Tomorrow, Saturday at 5, Sunday at 5, Eastern Time, Politics Nation with Al Sharpton. You that are in the New York, New Jersey, Connecticut area, meet me at the Saturday Action Rally in the morning, 9 a.m. to 11 a.m. We're at the historic Mother Amy Zion Church in Harlem, 137th Street between Lenox and 7th. You need to be there. We're breaking down how we're going to do our voter brigades all over the country. We're going to break down on, as we seem to be moving and moving and moving closer to maybe a national march in August, right before Labor Day, going into the votes. We need to mobilize people, wake them up. Be at the rally in the morning. I got a lot I want to lay out if you're in the New York, New Jersey, Connecticut area. Again, Mother AME Zion, 137th Street and Lenox Avenue are the borders. And you that are not in the New York area, you can watch it live on Impact Television or on www.nationalactionnetwork.net, our live stream, or you can watch it on YouTube/NAN. All live in the morning. All right, let's get ready to go to the phones. I want to hear your thoughts, your analysis, your questions. It is Exhale Friday. Time to exhale. Let me go all the way over to Germany and let Brother Rick exhale. Rick, you're keeping it real with Al Sharpton. Is Rick in Germany?
1: Can you hear me now?
0: I do hear you now, yes.
1: Oh, man. I just say in opening, the pork in particular and the meat in general are killing me. The coffee, oh, my God, the strong European coffee and the alcohol. On top of spinal, bone, and brain tuberculosis and CIA fish, better known as intestinal parasites, all of this is bringing dementia down upon me. Coordination is going, and soon mind and memory will go. So I bid farewell to talk radio. And I have enjoyed your show. It really is an education, the different guests and co-hosts you have. But I wish also Black America better health and that they could clean up their diet. I know these words have no impact on some who are walking sick and enjoy the taste of food, or what pretends to be food.
2: Jim.
1: But

0: for those few who desire change, I say make the change and live a better quality of life. Last but not least, I would like to wish my mother, Mrs. Barco, a happy Mother's Day early. My mom refused to have an abortion with me, and I thank God, but I know in my case she suffered as the Secret Services took advantage of her situation and her firstborn son in terms of education and the teenage years, and MK Ultra and things like that. But I thank God for my mother, and I thank God she survived her years in the military, her years out of the military and on welfare. I thank God she survived. And I thank God for all of those black people that looked out for my mother in the social services, in the police department, in the neighborhood. Brother Sharpton, thank you for the time.
1: All right, thank you. And that was a great tribute to your mother. I certainly share the same feeling for my mother, and I hope others will, as they state whatever views they have on the issues, on the politics, on what is going on in the country, they also can give a Mother's Day greeting to somebody. On the message board, Christopher Jeremiah is saying, wherever I have to be honest, I'm angry with people who didn't see the threat to black people with this regime after we told them over and over, but they complained about Biden's age, Harris, Gaza, or third party. I have to say that I'm a little angry too. Because I tell you what really makes me angry. Not only did we tell them, some of them just don't even have the decency to admit now they were wrong.
2: Do you have trouble getting to work every day? What do you do if there's no bus stop nearby and you don't have a ride? OKI's Vanpool program can help. If you're struggling to get to work, talk to your employer about OKI's Vanpool program, which gives you and your coworkers a van to carpool to work. There's also an $800 a month stipend to pay for the van. 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
13: I am here, Reverend Al, with Dr. Glenda Glover at Tennessee State University, and I have the Tennessee State University leaders who all want to thank you for being our civil rights leader.
1: The Attorney General of Black America, Ben Crump.
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13: And I'm probably going to need your help on this legal fight. You know, they shorted the historically black colleges and universities to the tune of about $13 billion. And Tennessee State was the one they shorted the most.
1: Absolutely. Well, let me know. I'm on the next plane as soon as you holler. You know, when Ben Crump called, I don't even question it. I just head to the airport and get the details on the way.
14: Live from the National Action Network corporate headquarters in New York.

0: also saluting mothers in advance of Mother's Day this Sunday. 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And don't forget, I'm excited about this weekend's Politics Nation. Both days have people that are right in the thick of the fight. I have both days. I have Indiana primary this week, where the five Republicans that were with Trump beat the other Republicans opposed to Trump. And the Indiana House is talking about, since they feel they got some Trump MAGA muscle, changing some of the district lines again there. So I have Congressman Andre Carson, the only black congressperson in the state of Indiana, on what they're going to do about it, what it means. He's also Muslim. I'm going to talk to him about all of that. I got him tomorrow. The Tennessee legislature yesterday, despite the protests, despite standing up, drew a new map that destroys the only majority black district in Tennessee, even though they voted for a white several times to be the congressman. I'm going to have that congressman on. What happens to his seat? What is the next step? What can they do? This whole Tennessee fight, I'm going to have on Congressman Steve Cornyn. Then I'm going to have Congresswoman Susan DelBene, who's over the Democratic Congressional Committee, the fight to re-elect members of Congress. I want to know what they're going to do, where they're going to put their resources, how do they turn this around. And I'm also going to have on Jen Jordan, who's a former state senator and former chair of Miracle Rankin, to talk about how we deal with the Georgia Supreme Court and the Supreme Court of the United States overthrowing the rights of our voting. So it's going to be hot and heavy tomorrow, from Indiana to what's going on in Tennessee. I mean, the stuff that's happening right now, I have them on. Talking about that, then on Sunday, I'm going to have Justin Pearson on, young brother that's running for Congress in that seat against Cohen. Now, what happens now? That seat has been destroyed. Pearson was at the state capitol. He was confronted by the state troopers. I'm going to have him on Sunday at 5. And then Congressman Jim Clyburn, they're talking about redrawing the districts in South Carolina. I'm going to ask Jim Clyburn, what does this mean? What is he going to do? How do we deal with it? Then I'm going to have on Janae Nelson, head of the NAACP Legal Defense Fund, who argued the case in front of the Supreme Court that led to the ruling against us. What's next steps in the legal fight? Janae Nelson to be on, and Kimberly Crenshaw, who's an author and professor. I'm going to have this. So it's two nights that you will not be able to make this up. The people I work, I told y'all I was working hard all week on the phones to get the right people. When Tennessee jumped up, I wanted to get them. When Indiana jumped up, I wanted to get them. Georgia jumped up, I wanted to get them. I believe that you have the right to hear from the people in the mix, not the theorizing, and the folks that can tell us what it means. Talking about that, let's go to Dr. Wood in Tennessee, who's in Tennessee with National Action Network. Dr. Wood?
1: Well, good afternoon, Reverend Dr. Al Sharpton. I just want to say, first of all, thank you. Thank you for being an amazing leader in this fight for justice all across this country. We are blessed to have you. Happy Mother's Day to all the mothers who are out there listening. But I just want to say, first of all, Tennessee is on fire.
0: Yeah.
1: And, I was born and raised in Chattanooga, Tennessee. I've been a dentist for 37 years as an oral surgeon. And I practiced and I have did everything I know to do to preserve not only the dignity of our people, but to preserve our political stance in this city, in this state, in this country. And we are on fire right now. We are waiting. We're waiting. We're working right now. We've been calling your office to get you to come down here when you're doing your tour through Memphis, Nashville, and Chattanooga, where three of the four chapters are currently operating, to give us that extra momentum that we need. We are on the ground. I want to let you know we are not sitting down. Yesterday and the day before that, Nan was in the house at the state capitol dealing with this racist action that Governor Lee has passed down. They're splitting up a majority black district of Memphis in the three ways and breaking that up, giving Republicans a stronghold, and also in Nashville. Those were two of our strongholds that stretch miles. And we are devastated. When I tell you we are devastated, we are devastated. So we are on the ground, and we need your help, and we are waiting for you to come because we're ready. We're ready.
0: All right. Well, Dr. Holder is a dental surgeon, and she has our chapter there in Chattanooga. I am coming to Chattanooga, Nashville, and Memphis. I'm going to do a three-day sweep. We're planning it right now, and I'm not talking about months. I'm talking about it in weeks. So you just keep people fired up, but I'm coming in there, and we're going to build up to ultimately go to Washington. But I've got to go through Tennessee and spend those 3 days. What they've done, and I'm going to say it on the TV show, too, tomorrow night. So I'm committing to you, Dr. Wood. We are definitely going to put those three chapters on our tour. And I appreciate all of what y'all are doing on the ground and all of you that came to the convention, because this is real. And it's all hands on deck, all 10 toes down. If there ever was a time to show up, it's now. And Dr. Wood and them are doing it. God bless you. Thank you for your call. Let's go to Janet in Baltimore, Maryland. Janet, you're keeping it real with Al Sharpton.
2: Hey, Reverend Sharpton. I'm calling, and I've been sitting here trying to figure out how I want to say this, because I never want to wish anything bad on anybody, especially us. But maybe what's happening right now is what we as black people needed to wake up, because some of us go off into a dream world or get a couple of dollars in our pocket or have one piece of good luck and just think, oh, well, I don't need them no more. I ain't really black. What they doing look better. And I just don't understand how these people who continue to talk about Trump ain't that bad, you know, oh, okay. I mean, I just don't understand how to reach them, how to get to them, you know. And then when you know that young people spend so much time with this AI, and half of that you don't know whether it's real or whether it's not real, that, you know, maybe they need something tangible to slap them in their face, to kick them in their butt, to wake them up. Because one thing that I fear, all of these camps and warehouse holding cells that he's trying to come up with, he's just getting them for people who are non-citizen Mexicans or from another country. I think he got some other plans, and we ain't going to like it at all.
0: Yeah. Well, you know, it's funny. Two things you said is true, that a lot of people, I call it Negro amnesia. I mentioned it at Reverend Jackson's funeral. They forgot how they got there. They're doing all right. They're doing all right because people fought for them to be able to do that. Now they're about to lose it all. Secondly, this AI thing, the American Federation of Teachers, Brandy Weingarten and them, challenged them to help them instruct teachers how to teach AI so they would know what is good and bad and be able to teach their classes. And they made them all put up, I think it was like $22 million between the big AI companies. So I said the AI companies need to let us do in the black community. And we've got one company that made a commitment. I'm bringing on somebody next week to coordinate that. We need to deal with instructing our community, have some workshops in these churches and these schools on what is AI, how do you use it, how you don't use it, so they cannot use AI to unemploy our people and to be messaging, and we're not up to par. So I don't know that we can get $22 million of commitment like Randy did, but we're going to make them do something. And we're at the table on that. I thank you for saying that, because we cannot act like AI going to go away. So since it's not going away, what is it? What is it, and how do we deal with it? And we need to get it from people that instruct from our community. I ain't talking about them sending in the representatives. But thank you for your call. Let me go to Patricia in Georgia, W-A-O-K. Patricia, you're keeping it real with Al Sharpton.
3: How you doing, Mr. L?
0: I'm doing good.
3: You know, Mr. L, I got a problem. I had called yesterday, and a young guy was amputated, and his hand was amputated. And the city council was there, and chief of police was there. And Mr. Crump was being honest and fair, okay? The city council lady said, we are not going to put the chief of police not into this investigation. And I said, why you wouldn't put him in there? He was the one who knew the man was coming in the building. He knew, he saw, he had to see the guy with legs and toes and fingers. But all of a sudden, when the city council lady said, we're not going to put the chief up there because the chief didn't have nothing to do with it. But the chief have to have something to do with it. When he saw, I know he had to see this man into this establishment. So he walked in as a, just like a human being, but he walked out with no fingers and legs. She said that they wasn't going to deal with the chief of police because the chief of police didn't have anything to do with it. What do you mean the chief of police didn't have anything to do with it when the man came in with fingers and toes? So I'm saying to you, what kind of city council we had? Now, all the city council is all Negro except one Caucasian.
0: And they voted not to pursue this case?
3: That's right. They pursued not to pursue the case. Wasn't going to put the chief of police part of the case. They didn't want, she didn't want the chief of police to be in it nowhere. It was like the man just came in into the, got locked up. It didn't have no fingers and toes. The man had to have fingers and toes in order for him to be fingerprinted to get in there.
0: Yeah, something don't sound right about that.
3: That's right. Now, this is what I see among the city council. The city council don't care about us in general. They don't. Because what I saw, the chief controlled the city council. They just, it's all Negroes except one Caucasian. And I'm trying to figure out, why are you there if you weren't going to help people look like me?
0: Right.
3: So, it's like they target us. We clean up their mess and we do all of this here, but when it comes out and they do it to us, and the city council go along with them, why are you there? So I'm asking you.
0: Yeah, I've got to look into that. Let me talk to some of our Baltimore chapter people. That sounds ridiculous. I'll just be honest with you. How do you not bring in everybody that is even remotely involved? So, yeah, let me get on that. And I see Happiness Donut says it was a good AI panel we watched at the NAN convention, which going back to me talking about we meet with these AI companies to do teaching. She also says that Attorney Crump just won a case for a man that was locked up and was released with amputations. And Crump did talk to me about it. The jail refused to give him his meds, and Crump just won a case on that. So you're absolutely right, and you're right, Janet, that we should not let that go, and we will not let it go. All right, let's get ready to take a break. We'll be right back. Much more of you. I'm glad the lines are lighting up and the message board is busy. It is Exhale Friday. Don't bring your opinions and your analysis into Mother's Day weekend. Let it out right now. Let it out. Let it out. Let it out. So you can be heard nationwide. We'll be right back.

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1: It's Sybil Wilkes with what we need to know. A high-stakes battle over the ballot box has reached a new chapter in the state of Tennessee. Republican Governor Bill Lee officially signed a new GOP-drawn congressional map into law. The move came just hours after it cleared the General Assembly Thursday. The new map splits a majority black district in the city of Memphis, giving Republicans a clear shot at picking up another House seat. Democratic lawmakers were seen yelling in protest on the floor, calling it a direct hit to minority representation. This follows the major Supreme Court ruling that struck down Louisiana's map for racial gerrymandering, prompting similar redraws in Alabama and Mississippi, as well as other states, including the possibility of South Carolina. Los Angeles Mayor Karen Bass is facing a federal legal battle. Freddie Escobar, the president of the city's firefighters union, is suing Mayor Bass for allegedly running a smear campaign against him. Escobar, a 36-year veteran of the Los Angeles Fire Department, claims the mayor retaliated after he criticized the city's lack of resources during the deadly Palisades fire. The suit alleges that the mayor's office intentionally leaked misleading stories about his overtime pay to silence him. Tensions are boiling over in the Strait of Hormuz. U.S. Central Command reports that Iran launched unprovoked attacks on three Navy ships Thursday. While the forces successfully intercepted the threats and struck back at the source, the incident comes just as reports suggest the Trump administration may restart its Project Freedom escort program for cargo ships. In the meantime, Tehran is still reportedly reviewing a one-page U.S. peace plan that could end the war. To subscribe to my free daily newsletter, please visit SybilWilkes.com. For all the news 24/7, go to News1.com. I'm Sybil Wilkes. Be informed. Be empowered.
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0: 1-800-795-7797. It's Exhale Friday. Whatever's on your mind, whatever is in your heart. 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
1: Happy Exhale Friday, Rev. First, today is my mother's birthday. Her name is Kathy Dewar. She absolutely loves you. So if you wished her a happy birthday, it would make her whole year.
0: Happy birthday, Kathy. Happy Mother's Day, Kathy. And God bless you.
1: Woo! There you go, Mom. All right. That's better than a bouquet of flowers, which I'll send in. Rev. Rev, forgive me for my last call. I realized afterward that I tried to cram about 8 conversations into 3 minutes, so I will not do that today. It is no secret your every call has been on fire today. I think right. We're all singing the same tune. It's no secret that social media continues to rupture all of us, ourselves, our families, our communities, and our democracy. And while there are plenty of media literacy organizations which touch pieces of the problem, so far, Rev, from what I have found, and I'd love your thoughts on this, there are no local analog pro-democracy support and training workshops for those of us who use and are addicted to all these social media apps on our phones to unite, to coalesce, and fight back against the algorithmic outrage, the online dogpiling, the misinformation, the extremist normalization, all of which contributes to community breakdown. So far, right. Only organizations which pledge to fight all of this, Rev, they just issue reports and dossiers that the kids ain't reading. They make videos that the big influencers aren't really sharing, and it's leaving all of us liking and sharing and following influencers who tragically end up leading us toward dangerous fascist adjacent populism. So, Rev, Lindsay and I are working on starting a workshop tentatively called Democracy Fights Back for media literacy, digital resilience, and real world connection to help move people from the isolation we feel online, the outrage and the confusion into real world connection. And we're preparing to pitch it to an organization here which creates local media called Philly Cam, Rev, and I'm wanting to ask you, do you think maybe reaching out to our local NAN chapter would make sense as part of building something like this?
0: Yeah, absolutely. I think that you definitely would need the local chapter there to help energize it, and at the right time they could connect us in.
1: Rev, that made my day. So you made my mother's year, and you just made my weekend by saying yes and getting a little green flag from you there. I love you so much. I can't wait for the Saturday Action Rally tomorrow. But please, Rev, can you just cool it? Because I don't have endless water in my tear ducts. And every time I watch you, I end up, you know, almost vomiting. Well, so I love you, man.
0: I tell you, I'd like to, but times are so serious now, Brian, that you got to stay on fire. And I remember when I was a kid, I remember Malcolm X had an album out. He did that at Reverend Charles Williams Church. Message to the grassroots. He said, we've been cooling off so long, we're going to go into a deep freeze. I ain't doing that. Let's thank you for your call. Happy Mother's Day again, and happy birthday to your mom. Let's take a break. Be right back. Keep it at rail.

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18: Keeping it real. I am your host, Reverend Al Sharpton, and we're back. 1-877-532-5797. 1-877-532-5797. It is, of course, Exhale Friday. And I wanted to let me go to the message board as well as our callers. I see on the message board the mayor, Rodney Jones, mayor of Queensbridge Houses, says he's sending, I guess what somebody sent out, saying I'm going to get on Reverend Sharpton's platform and tell black people what they should do even though I'm not black. Who is that in the chat is what the mayor's asking. Well, get on my platform, say what you got to say, and if I agree, I will say that. If I don't, I'll say that too. I don't bar people from the platform. One of the things we don't do, our screener takes your name, puts it up, on, and there is no screener when you go on the message board. So I just don't have nobody coming on here cussing. But other than that, shoot your best shot. And we got lines open right now. Shoot your best shot. Let's go to MC in Virginia. MC, you're keeping it real with Al Sharpton. MC's not there. Let me go to Donald in Milwaukee, Wisconsin. Donald?
19: Yes, how you doing, Reverend Sharpton?
18: I'm doing very well. How you doing, Donald?
19: Doing pretty good. I'm not going to be too long. And happy Mother's Day to all the mothers out there. My thing is, like, one of the reasons why I think we're not moving as we should as unity is because our suffering as far as our finances hasn't hit home yet. You know, and what I mean by that, you got all these celebrities and entertainers out there, you know, they wealthy already. So I don't think they're really too worried about, you know, being suffering as far as not having the amount of money that they we should have, because it hasn't hit home for them or not. You know, when they get down to maybe about $100, $200, then I believe they come to the mindset, hey, you know, I got to do something, you know, because, you know, I don't know where my next meal going to come, or am I going to end up homeless or anything like that, you know, because of the lack of unity and the lack of suffering as far as the finances. You know, so I think that we need to really get together, you know, and think before that situation hit home on us as far as us being wealthy, the ones that's being wealthy. That's when I think that we should make a move then.
18: I think that a lot of our people with money do forget. And I think that it should they should be smart enough to turn around before they lose it all. You know, it's a shame that the only way to be mature is for something bad to happen. You need to be mature before something bad happens. But I thank you for your call. Let me go to the sage of the South, Brother Jihad, in Atlanta, Georgia. Brother Jihad.
20: Hey, good afternoon, Reverend. How are you doing, sir?
18: I'm doing well. How are you?
20: Pretty good. You know, I wanted to, I think I heard a part of a conversation yesterday, and I just want to say this. The situation that we're in, no, I need to ask this question. Voting in big numbers can counter this particular situation that we're in, coming out in mass numbers, bigger numbers than we've ever come out before. And that's really a question I'm asking you.
18: I think yes. That my answer is yes. I think if we come out in numbers that we never came out before, it would really energize this whole nation to go back another way. I think that if we look crippled by this, the cement will dry where we are.
20: Right. Okay, so then the major solution to this current situation that we're facing is massive voter turnout.
18: Yeah.
20: Now, I want to support that statement with this argument. The things that they're doing now, the attitude, the disposition that the racists have, the percentage of them historically has always had that position. What they didn't have was power.
18: Right.
20: Right? And the only reason they have power is because we didn't come out in mass numbers to vote them, make sure that they didn't get the power that they're using. My point is that their attitude is not the issue for us. They've been that way for the most part. Stephen Miller has been Stephen Miller for a long time. Trump has been Trump for a long time. J.D. Vance and all of these people, they've been who they are, but they did not have power. And when we didn't come out to vote, follow the good guidance given to us by you and others, the warning, and we relinquished the authority or relinquished the power base, which was the vote, this is the only reason they have the power and are doing what they're doing. So clearly, like you're saying, the best and honest and most convenient solution to this particular problem is to take them out of power, and the best way to take them out of power is through the vote. Does that make sense, Reverend Al?
18: Total sense. Total sense.
20: Yeah, and clear, basically clear. You know what I mean? The argument isn't their positioning. They're not going to change their mind because there's been a group of them with this particular mindset throughout history, throughout our experience. But what they didn't have was we had put them in check with the vote, and we did not allow them to get in power to do the abusive things that they're doing now. The only reason they're doing it is because they're in a position of power. The only way we get them out of a position of power is to use the vote.
18: No, but I think you have articulated it well, Jihad, and I think that we got to take some responsibility. Just you say, nobody's coming to save us, for us, from us, but us. We got to do that. And I love what you said. Stephen Miller and Donald Trump been like that all along. They just didn't have the power. And the only reason they got the power is a lot of us went for the okey-doke. And I was at an event last night, and a guy said to me, a very accomplished, successful black businessman, and he said to me, you know, Reverend Al, I apologize. I said, apologize for what? I thought he had done something personally to me. He said, I apologize because I didn't get out there and support y'all in terms of voting. I could have wrote a check. I could have brought people out. I didn't. He said, I said, well, don't apologize. Let's go to work now. We're getting ready to do our voting brigades all over the country. May go back to do big Washington March. He said, I'm there. He said, but let me tell you why I apologize. He said, my little daughter, who was 12 when Kamala Harris ran, now going on 14, and she asked me the other day, Dad, did you go out there and help Kamala Harris? And I said, well, not really. Said, did you vote for her? I said, well, I filled out an absentee ballot. She said, well, let me ask you something. She was a lawyer, went to Howard University, HBCU, went through, I think, attorney general. He said, I told her, yeah. Went to become the attorney general of her state, district attorney in her city, U.S. senator, vice president. If you couldn't get out there with your resources and help her, then why should anybody pay me any mind as a black woman? Why am I even trying? And he said, this was my daughter. And he says, and I couldn't answer her. She said, I ain't going to do all of that. So why even try? Look what y'all did with her. I mean, it really got to him. And I think that we don't think like that. Right. I don't know about a woman. I don't know if she could win. You're sending a message to your children when you do that. If you don't have enough self-respect yourself, you're sending a message to your children and grandchildren of the limitations imposed on them by you, no matter how excellent they are. One of the reasons that, Jihad, that I can do the things I do is because I had a mother who brought me to people like Adam Clayton Powell and Jesse Jackson, who none of them told me I couldn't do it. People talk about how a boy gonna preach. Because nobody told me I couldn't preach. They put me up, and I preached. And then when I started my youth group at 16, James Brown supported me.

0: is the vote. And the people who talk us out of it or who attempt to discourage the young people from participating, or it's time to also, Rev, just put a fist in their mouth. Because this is critical. If this thing does, if they can't see this Virginia decision and these other decisions, one behind another, but not another, and the only reason they can do it is because we didn't vote and we allowed them to get power, and we can't see that we can take the power back and then put them back in check, and they could stay with their thoughts all they want as long as they don't have no power. You understand what I'm saying, Rev?
1: That's exactly right.
0: Oh. Thank you, brother. I just wanted to share that with your audience today. That was my expel for Friday.
1: I appreciate it. I really do appreciate it. You hit it right on the head. You energized me all over again. That is the sage of the South, Brother Jihad. Let me take a break. We'll be right back. We have one more hour. You can get your call in or your message board in. 1-877-532-5797. Or go to the message board at

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1: It's Sybil Wilkes with what we need to know. South Carolina State University, the state's only publicly funded four-year historically black college, is launching an ambitious $41 million fundraising campaign. This initiative comes at a critical time as some state lawmakers are actually calling for the school to be defunded. The tension started after the university uninvited the lieutenant governor from speaking at commencement. The new fund will go towards scholarships, facilities, and faculty support, proving that the bulldog spirit will not be silenced by political threats. A very disturbing story out of California. Federal agents busted a child pornography ring involving Disney cruise ship workers. During a port stop in San Diego, 28 crew members were taken into custody. Authorities say 27 of those arrested were directly involved in the porno ring. Their visas were immediately canceled and they were sent back to their home countries. Disney confirmed a zero tolerance policy and said the employees involved are no longer with the company. In the Florida Everglades, a controversial site might soon be closing its doors. The Trump administration is in talks to shut down the Alligator Alcatraz Migrant Detention Facility. The move is not about policy, it's about the checkbook. Operating a high-security detention camp in the middle of a swamp has proven to be incredibly expensive, and private contractors are struggling to keep up with the cost. At its peak last month, the center held over 1,000 detainees. A jury has been seated in a civil case involving former Miami Dolphins superstar Tyreek Hill. A social media influencer, Sophie Hall, is suing Hill for assault and battery, claiming he forcefully pushed her during football drills at his home in 2023, resulting in a broken leg. To subscribe to my free daily newsletter, please visit SybilWilkes.com. For all the news 24/7, go to News1.com. I'm Sybil Wilkes. Be informed. Be empowered.
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19: I am here, Reverend Al, with Dr. Glenda Glover at Tennessee State University, and I have the Tennessee State University leaders who all want to thank you for being our civil rights leader.
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19: And I'm probably going to need your help on this legal fight. 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
20: Absolutely. Well, let me know. I'm on the next plane as soon as you holler. You know, when Ben Crump called, I don't even question it. 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

0: Keeping it real, keeping it real. I am your host, Reverend Al Sharpton, and we're back. 1-877-532-5797. 1-877-532-5797. This is Exhale Friday. Whatever is on your mind, whatever's in your heart, all you have to do is call us and let the nation, let the world. We got Rick in Germany, people on our live stream from other parts of the world. Let the world know what's on your mind. And you know, it's important because people don't understand, a lot of people in different parts of the world, and I'm not exaggerating this, because I get the text messages and I get the other messages. A lot of people listen in other parts of the world to hear what is going on in America. What are they saying? Are people taking this? Are people quiet? And a lot of times, you know, you get mad and say something at the house and think the world heard you. No, you need to call in and let the world hear you for real. Because we're taking all this stuff too lightly. And I tell you something, the more, when going back to jihad in my conversation, the more we don't vote, the more we are co-signing that we are all right with what's going on. Non-vote is consent. And there's no other way to read that, because they're going to say, well, they ain't that upset. Ain't nobody talking about it. Ain't nobody voting about it. They must like being down. Because those that speak against voting have not come up with an alternative that would stop the madness we in. So the only measure that you have is your vote. And if you're not going to use that, you are in effect saying, y'all in charge, do what y'all want with me. There's no other way to look at that. Let's go to Bertha. I'm sorry, before I go to you, Bertha, I see on the board, we are joined, as we are every week, by the co-host of the show that ends the show every week, the last hour of the show. He's a senior pastor of the historic King Solomon Baptist Church in Detroit, Michigan, head of National Expansion and Michigan State Chair of National Action Network, the Reverend Dr. Charles Williams II. How you doing, Reverend?
1: All is well, and it is always good to be with you on yet another Exhale Friday. Rev, what man meant for evil, God will turn for good. I believe that. And in this moment, our communities, we cannot afford despair. We need determination. And I heard you talking about it at the top of the show. While there are so many who like to wallow in a pool of despair, I don't know what is good is going to do. We are moving in purpose, on purpose, and into purpose, tanging setbacks into setups. And so while the voting rights has been stricken and while Supreme Court has made decisive action against voting rights, we're going to vote with our right. We're going to go to these polls all across the country, and we're going to change this Congress. We're going to change the House, and we're going to change the Senate. And we're going to move and operate not from a deficit, but a strength, because they thought that they have killed the movement. And it's like you said, in many cases, folks, if we don't get up and do what we need to do, then they'll say they must like being on the ground. My favorite Sharpton line, if I hop over this pulpit and I knock you down, that's my fault. If I come back next week and you still laying there, that's your fault.
0: That's right.
1: Join us, NationalActionNetwork.net. 877-626-4651. Get in the movement. We got some action, voter registration, voter mobilization, and then just mobilization Because Nana's going to always be on the ground this summer. So you want to be a part of it, and we want you to be there with us.
0: Absolutely. And one lady, I got to get her permission to call her name. Lady sent me a note that the staff brought to me. She said that, Reverend, I have been saving money. She says she was 82. Mm. I've been saving money for 40 years. And she said, and I really had no use of what I was saving for. I was just going to leave it for my kin. But because you are paying off that mortgage on a building you bought and believe in it, she said, I'm sending you more than $500 because I want to help keep the movement going because I want my kids' kids to have an institution that owns something in Harlem and is fighting for us. I mean, it brought tears in my eyes, and I think... Wow. That when you said that, some people, I asked 100,000 people to send $500 or pledge on it, and a lot of people have. Some are still getting it, or some are going to NationalActionNetwork.net and sending a message or calling us. But I appreciate that. Let me also say that we've had in the interim of the last few days, Reverend Williams has achieved his doctorate. And they had a big event for him. I called in, others called in to now he is, you know, we just as a thing call each other doctor, all the preachers. But you are a real doctor. You are a certified, acclaimed doctor. Tell the audience about it so they can call you Reverend Dr. Williams.
1: They can call. I certified. I graduated last week from the University of Michigan School of Social Work and Social Work and Sociology, continuing on the work of Dr. King. You know, Dr. King graduated from Boston University, theology and sociology. And this is the work that we're doing. And I mean, it's not for, I don't really care about the title. I've been, like you say, I've been preaching since I was 13. People have been calling me doc since I was 13. It don't really feel no different, quite honestly. But the truth is that, and I told the members of National Action Network and King Solomon, and I certainly appreciate all of them, Josh Mack and Lori Parks and Sam Riddle and Mary Waters and so many who pulled that together, that we've got to bring excellence back to the pulpit. Too many folks have just reduced the pulpit and reduced the pastorate and reduced the black church down to a hustle. That's part of the reason why we got so many young folks who've fallen away from it. And so working with National Action Network, National Action Network is a huge part of King Solomon. Just like in many churches in the South, SCLC was a huge part of their church ministry. Reverend Cavanaugh is living proof of that, right? So we, you know, trying to keep that tradition alive every which way possible, whether that be in education and whether that be in the movement work that we're doing. And you leading that way. And hey, when you got yours, I said, I got to follow behind Rev. I got to get mine.
0: Well, you got it, and I appreciate you getting it. And I think it was wonderful how Sam Riddle and Laurie Parks and them saluted that, because you didn't need to salute. You know who you are and where you are. But again, it sets a standard to our children. And I always talk about children watch things like that, because I was that child looking up. I would watch the church give Bishop Washington his anniversary. So, and then later, people would honor Reverend Bill Jones when I was joined Birdbasket or Jesse. So it made me in my formative years, before I even got to high school, understand that you should celebrate people that look like you and that are leading in your community. I grew up with that. We are now letting children grow up feeling that you should condemn everybody that's a success model in your community. So now we've gone from, we're going to honor our pastors, we're going to honor the mothers in the community, we're going to honor the entertainers that have helped build with recreation centers, whatever they did. We've gone from that to, oh, so-and-so just got so-and-so. Yeah, that dude ain't nothing, man, blah, blah. We have become addicted to beating down ourselves.
1: Mm.
0: And we don't even understand that that is trained behavior that those that want to keep us down put us down. So somebody jump out there and stand up for something. I wonder what they're getting out of it. You know they got to be a hustle somewhere. Why does it have to be a hustle somewhere? I mean, who planted that in your head?
1: That's right.
0: Why? And it's like I remember I went there was a racial killing in Florida. I believe it was Ocala. And when I got there, people said, one guy was saying on the radio, well, why is Sharpton here? We don't need that. Well, first of all, the victim's family called me. Who is That's we? Right. Who are you speaking for?
1: Right.
0: I mean, so now you're going to speak for a family you don't even know on why I'm coming and what I'm doing. I mean, but we have this syndrome. It's a psychological kind of deficit that we put on ourselves and allowed others to impose it and exploit it. And exploit it. And, hey, I think that's where we got to be straight up and talk to each other about that. Let's get ready to take our break. We'll be right back. XL Friday. I'm coming to the phone, going to Bertha first, and you on the line. 1-877-532-5797 Shopton. Keeping it real. Be right back.

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1: It's Sybil Wilkes with what we need to know. South Carolina State University, the state's only publicly funded four-year historically black college, is launching an ambitious $41 million fundraising campaign. This initiative comes at a critical time as some state lawmakers are actually calling for the school to be defunded. The tension started after the university uninvited the lieutenant governor from speaking at commencement. The new fund will go towards scholarships, facilities, and faculty support, proving that the bulldog spirit will not be silenced by political threats. A very disturbing story out of California. Federal agents busted a child pornography ring involving Disney cruise ship workers. During a port stop in San Diego, 28 crew members were taken into custody. Authorities say 27 of those arrested were directly involved in the porno ring. Their visas were immediately canceled and they were sent back to their home countries. Disney confirmed a zero tolerance policy and said the employees involved are no longer with the company. In the Florida Everglades, a controversial site might soon be closing its doors. The Trump administration is in talks to shut down the Alligator Alcatraz Migrant Detention Facility. The move is not about policy, it's about the checkbook. Operating a high-security detention camp in the middle of a swamp has proven to be incredibly expensive, and private contractors are struggling to keep up with the costs. At its peak last month, the center held over 1,000 detainees. A jury has been seated in a civil case involving former Miami Dolphins superstar Tyreek Hill. A social media influencer, Sophie Hall, is suing Hill for assault and battery, claiming he forcefully pushed her during football drills at his home in 2023, resulting in a broken leg. To subscribe to my free daily newsletter, please visit SybilWilkes.com. For all the news 24/7, go to News1.com. I'm Sybil Wilkes. 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
20: Tom is the smartest man I know. 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

0: Keeping it real, keeping it real. I am your host, Reverend Al Sharpton. Reverend Dr. Charles Williams II is our co-host. Let's go to Bertha in Cleveland. Bertha, you're keeping it real with Sharpton and Williams.
1: Good afternoon, Reverend Sharpton and Dr. Williams.
0: Good afternoon.
1: Reverend, I want to ask you a question before I make my statements. The Met Gala, was it televised? Because I couldn't find it. I wanted to see it because I know you was looking good in the neighborhood.
0: I know somebody was late. I don't really know. But I know it was all over the place, but I really don't know.
1: I really wanted to see it. But on there, I want to talk about Donald Trump and talking about the rhetoric. No one can beat anyone besides his rhetoric. His rhetoric was cause of January 6th. Donald Trump is to me, he's a Nazi German, cares nothing about America. He's a liar. He got us in an illegal war. He's a killer, as far as I'm concerned, because he's killing, I don't care where it is, he's killing people and children and families overseas. He's killing them with our soldiers. He's a felon in the White House. He's talking about wiping out, I forgot the name of the country that he's wiped out, but it was a black country. He just mentioned this last night. He wanted to wipe them out. He also talks about how other people look. He's looking like a hippopotamus with a big face. I'm sorry. But, Reverend, one thing I wanted to say that I was concerned about this father who has a son here in the United States who is dying of stage 4 cancer. They're not allowing him to come over. I just saw that on the news last night. They're not allowing him to come over to see his son. He was one of the ones, I think, that was pushed out of here along with Reverend, with the ISIS, Donald Trump had pushed out with the ISIS. So this young man cannot see his son who is dying of stage 4 cancer. It's terrible.
0: That is terrible.
1: I'm sorry.
0: No, that is terrible.
1: Yeah, and another thing, I worked the elections, and people are there. We had a great turnout. We had about over 25 young people, first-time voters. We had one 100-year-old lady that came in. She had to be pushed, but she was making sure that she voted. We had a blind man to come in that voted, that never voted before. So this is a serious, serious election. I remember, and you were speaking about the power. I remember, I don't know whether it was Marjorie Greene, I don't want to say it because I can't remember the lady, but I remember this lady making a statement a long time ago that she didn't care who it was as long as they got the power.
0: Right.
1: The Republicans got the power. She didn't care who it was. Not that she cared that much about Donald Trump, but she wanted him in because they're using him to do a lot of work. We got a lot of people behind the scenes that are using him, and he's like a puppet. Although he's a big mess, a big big mess. So we have a lot of work to do. Go from door to door, and we've really got a lot of work to do coming up this election. One person that was on this, two people that was on the ballot, and that was Dr. Marcia McCoy and Sherrod Brown, they were the ones who really got my vote. But right. this ballot was confusing to a lot of people. They didn't understand this ballot. So in the process of making everything difficult for us to vote, we need to really get out, talk with the churches, and get out one by one and talk with these people and show these people how Donald Trump made himself look like Jesus. They need to show that all the way. We have a king. It's Jesus. It's not Donald Trump. Thank you, Reverend. Have a blessed day. And tell your daughter, Happy Mother's Day.
0: I shall do that. Thank you for that. Let's go to my ace, Boone Coon, in Chicago on the west side. He says the best side. Brother Frank. Frank?
2: Yes, sir. Good afternoon, Reverend Al Sharpton and Reverend Charles Williams. Is it Charles? Reverend Williams. Who's your first name, Reverend Williams? Is it Charles?
0: It's Charles, yeah.
2: I said it right. Okay. Wow. Don't want to come home and sound like a horse in platoon. You know, some things need to be said about us. And that sister early read, Reverend Williams, the only one I do this, I'm pretty sure you were. And she said it right when she said, we needed this. Maybe this will wake us up. You know, people, as far as I'm concerned, and I'm no Trump, we can talk trash about Donald Trump all we want to. One thing you got to admit, him and his people understand one thing. In order to get what they want, the country that they want, they got to totally take over the politics. And that's what they're doing. Okay, so you can talk shit about the guy you want to. I think we need to wake up and understand that. Enough we do. I'm going to tell you something. My brothers and sisters in the South, I love y'all. But you see what procrastinating did?
0: Yeah.
2: You see what poor leadership did down there? Okay, you see what fear of turnout in mass numbers and voting? You see what they done to y'all down there? They got y'all, and they're going to put y'all one notch above bondage. That's chains. One notch above it. No representation whatsoever. Coming out of slavery, coming out of bondage, that's what it really was. Y'all main mission should have been to totally take over each and every state that had a plantation of slaves. That's even y'all main mission. We've been telling y'all that for years. You need your butt kicked. You really do. Now look at the mess that we all are in. Okay? Another ball got dropped. I gotta admit, we tried. We built several Black Wall Streets. They couldn't own ourselves. They came in and bombed them. But like Reverend Al was saying, now if I come back next week and you still laying down, that's your fault.
0: That's right.
2: We should have kept moving back. You know what I'm saying? I said, ooh, they are so on time with everything's been said. You didn't get back up. You didn't rebuild. They can't keep bombing. And in today's time, they can't bomb. Okay? Now, the bottom line is this, my brothers and sisters in the South. It's almost too late. They are trying to totally wipe out now, but y'all, there's no black face at all in a local and a national level of legislation. This is their goal. Now, you got to depend on white people. Hope enough white people wake up and join with y'all, and like they did back, come to the 1800s, said, look, this is not right. This is totally evil to have a whole demographic of people have no representation in government. And they're right. Now you got to depend on that. One thing you got to depend on also, another thing also, you better go out there and reach some youngsters because you're going to need them. You're not going to win that war down there. You're not going to take them not one state down there if you're going to reach some youngsters down there. Dr. King understood that. Well, boy, O'Connor, when they locked up all the grown-ups down there, what did Dr. King do? He went back to youngsters, he woke them up, and they won.
0: That's how they won. You won it today. Thank you, Frank. Let's take a break. Be right back. Keeping it real. Shopton. Dr. Williams. Be right back.
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0: It's XL Friday. Dr. Charles Williams is our co-host. Don't forget, this weekend, Politics Nation is going to be off the chain because all of what's going on needs to be dealt with, and I have the people in the mix. Don't be guessing and going by your local newscaster that won't tell the whole story. I'm going to have the real principals in Saturday and Sunday, 5 p.m. Eastern Time on MS Now. I'm going to start tomorrow with going in Indiana, where the Republican MAGA people beat the Republicans that were more moderate and now going after redistricting. What happened on the ground in Indiana? I'm going to have the black congressman of Indiana, Congressman Andre Carson, who's black and Muslim. What is the strategy going to be? The Tennessee legislature redrew the congressional map in Tennessee yesterday and took down the lines of the black populated district. The one majority black district in Tennessee, they broke up. I'm going to have the man that now represents it, Congressman Steve Cohen, who represented a mostly black district, and he's white. And I'm going to have him on tomorrow. I'm going to have the day after the young man that was challenging him for that seat that led the protest there yesterday, State Rep Justin Pearson. So I'm going to have one on Saturday, the other on Sunday. I'm going to have the Congresswoman Suzanne DelBene of the state of Washington, who's the chair of the Democratic, the DCCC. She's supposed to be dealing with congressional races. What's the strategy? What are y'all going to do? How do we turn this around? I know what we're going to do is fight, but what are y'all going to do? I'm also going to have on Sunday, Congressman Jim Clyburn. They're talking about redrawing the district lines in South Carolina, which would try to knock out his seat. Can they get away with it, Congressman Clyburn? I'm going to have on, as I said, Justin Pearson from Tennessee. How is he as a state legislature that was roughed, in my opinion, where it looked he was being treated roughly by the state troopers as they tried to argue against this vote that destroyed the lines. Where do we go from here? I'm going to have Justin on Sunday night. I'm going to have on the talk about the legislation that allows Connecticut to sue ICE agents. I'm going to have on Governor Ned Lamont, the governor of Connecticut. I'm going to have the head of the Legal Defense Fund, NAACP Legal Defense Fund, that argued the case against redistricting in the Supreme Court, Janae Nelson. And, of course, I'm going to have Kimberly Crenshaw on. She has a new book out. So, I mean, you're going to be glued to the set both nights. And you should be, because we're under assault. And nothing is more important than what we're doing now. I know it's Mother's Day weekend, and I'm sure a lot of you are gathering. Just turn it on 5 p.m. Eastern time and let the family see it, because it touches every family. You that are in the New Jersey, Connecticut, New York area, meet me in the morning at the Saturday Action Rally. We are at the historic Mother AME Zion Church, 137th Street and Lenox Avenue, 9 a.m. to 11 a.m. I'll be there. We're going to be dealing with how we're going to break down these voting brigades all over the country. Certainly, many of you that listened to this program all day saw our chapter leader in Chattanooga saying, Rev, you got to come through here. We're going to lay out how we're going to do it. We have got to form brigades that's committed to go to door-to-door, church-to-church, and pull people out, register them, and whatever laws they make, teach them on what we can do, what we cannot do. And we're going to start that tomorrow at the Saturday Action Rally. I'll be there to do it, Mother AME Zion. And I have a special Mother's Day message for our Mother's Day. You that are not in the New York area, you can watch it live on Impact Television, or you can watch it at nationalactionnetwork.net and go to live stream, or you can go to YouTube/NAN, YouTube/NAN. All right, let's go back to the phones. Let me go to the one and only in uncomparable, irreplaceable in Cleveland, Ohio, as the president of the Greater Cleveland Chapter of National Action Network, Reverend Williams, I bring on McCoy. What's going on in Cleveland? I mean, in Detroit in the morning, Saturday Action Rally. Almost slipped.
1: All good, all good. Look, want to join us tomorrow, 10 a.m., historic King Solomon Baptist Church. We will be meeting with the Senator Haley Stevens, the senatorial candidate. We're going to ask her some questions and find out if this is our, if she's headed in the right direction. We also going to have a special Mother's Day message, of course. And we want you to begin, Detroit folks and Michigan folks, bringing in your commitments for our national office. We're going to support in a big way our national office to make sure that we keep our organization long and strong. So make sure you come tomorrow, 10 a.m., historic King Solomon Baptist Church, 6114th Street.
0: All right. Let me bring in Dr. Marcia McCoy, Greater Cleveland Chapter, National Action Network.
2: As always, thank you so much to our honorable founder and president, our leader, our distinguished proficient in your profession. You are proficient, doctor. Let me just share with you also our graduate, Reverend Dr. Charles Williams. Thank you so much. I just want you to know that on Tuesday, May the 5th, during our midterm primary election, the voters turned out and they were prepared. That message resonated with the voters. Get rid of the tricks in 2026. Anytime you have Republicans going to the polls, showing up at the polls and stopping and saying, Dr. McCoy, I just had to switch my party.
0: Well,
2: I said, what? You did what? You know I had to act shocked. But we have to also remember in November, anytime I have to spend $70.33 to fill up my tank, and it didn't fill it up. But when it reached that amount, I thought it was going to stop at 30, but it kept going. I hurried up and yanked that pump out of my tank. But having said that, we are definitely geared up, fired up, hoping you call a meeting in D.C. or wherever to make sure that we all have the same message across the nation. Bishop.
3: Dr. Al Shopton.
0: Yes, sir.
3: Dr. Charles Williams.
1: Yes, sir.
3: Over my mule, my brother.
1: I got you.
3: On January 20th, 2017, upon being sworn in as President of the United States of America, convicted Donald Trump, uttered these words. He said, from this day forward, it's going to be America first. With his right hand in the air and his left hand not on his 2 Corinthians Bible, he solemnly swore to make America first. I will never let you down, he said. I will stop the carnage right here and now. Every decision on taxes, trade, economic immigration will be made to the benefit of the American workers and the American family. America first, in the mind, heart, and soul of convicted felon Donald Trump, mine is an America that defies the U.S. Constitution, disregards truth, and dedicates itself to a dictatorial, authoritarian system of white nationalist supremacy. Without question, this twisted, narcissistic, racist bigot is a serial, proverbial, and notorious liar. It means nothing to him to tell a bald-faced lie and follow that up with 35,573-plus lies, approximating 21 lies a day. America first to the convicted felon Donald Trump means that you pledge to end all wars. And what do? You create and initiate a war with Iran with no

0: people the right to vote. You call an ex-president a monkey and his wife an idiot. You abduct a president of Venezuela. You threaten Greenland, Cuba, Nigeria, and the Panama Canal and kill to open the Strait of Hormuz. Your policies raise food prices while Americans have to decide between medicine and food, between driving or riding a bicycle. Gas prices are astronomical and runaway inflation rates. American First means to deny black people the right to participate in American democracy. America First to Donald Trump means creating and initiating an insurrection against your own government and pardoning the perpetrators who kill police and create chaos. America First means loving the greatest house in of all time, Justice Clarence Thomas, who might be our color, but sure as hell is not our kind, a despicable piece of obnoxious excrement. This America First is an America not of the people, by the people, and for the people. It is an America of the millionaires and billionaires and racist lackeys who suck up and drink convicted felon Donald Trump's Kool-Aid, a white supremacy, Nazi-loving, narcissistic, bigoted lies, and golden ballroom. Wake up, America. Voting for this wannabe king and dictator will decimate this democracy and kill this nation. Thank you, Doctor.
1: Thank you very much, Bishop E.T. Cavanaugh, Dr. Marcia McCoy. Let me thank you, Reverend Dr. Charles Williams. Let me thank all of you that called in, listened in, you that called in and couldn't get through, but hung in there anyhow. Remember, whatever you do, wherever you go, however you feel, tell somebody, tell anybody, tell everybody that Reverend Al told you personally, keep it real, whatever you do, keep it real.

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1: It's Sybil Wilkes with what we need to know. A high-stakes battle over the ballot box has reached a new chapter in the state of Tennessee. Republican Governor Bill Lee officially signed a new GOP-drawn congressional map into law. The move came just hours after it cleared the General Assembly Thursday. The new map splits a majority black district in the city of Memphis, giving Republicans a clear shot at picking up another House seat. Democratic lawmakers were seen yelling in protest on the floor, calling it a direct hit to minority representation. This follows the major Supreme Court ruling that struck down Louisiana's map for racial gerrymandering, prompting similar redraws in Alabama and Mississippi, as well as other states, including the possibility of South Carolina. Los Angeles Mayor Karen Bass is facing a federal legal battle. Freddie Escobar, the president of the city's firefighters union, is suing Mayor Bass for allegedly running a smear campaign against him. Escobar, a 36-year veteran of the Los Angeles Fire Department, claims the mayor retaliated after he criticized the city's lack of resources during the deadly Palisades fire. The suit alleges that the mayor's office intentionally leaked misleading stories about his overtime pay to silence him. Tensions are boiling over in the Strait of Hormuz. U.S. Central Command reports that Iran launched unprovoked attacks on three Navy ships Thursday. While the forces successfully intercepted the threats and struck back at the source, the incident comes just as reports suggest the Trump administration may restart its Project Freedom escort program for cargo ships. In the meantime, Tehran is still reportedly reviewing a one-page U.S. peace plan that could end the war. To subscribe to my free daily newsletter, please visit SybilWilkes.com. For all the news 24/7, go to News1.com. I'm Sybil Wilkes. Be informed. Be empowered.
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